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0: USA Network has the Sky with a 95-88 win over the Sparks. Chicago 5-1 in their last six home games after starting the season 3-7 at home. 10th straight game with at least 80 points. 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

0: grind through it. So when I see these type of numbers, with the metrics, the velocity not being there, that tells me that he's grinding through some sort of injury, nagging injury, that he's got to change his mechanics, and that leads to something. So I just ultimately think he's not healthy. I hope that's not the case, but I would at some point in time, if Pittsburgh doesn't make the postseason or whenever they become out of the race, you got to figure out what's going on with Skeens. I don't know if that's medically, scope him out, see what's happening, but I would definitely be concerned that his velocity is not where it used to be.
1: Pirates didn't mac them with offense either. They finished with three hits, tied for their fewest in a game this season. SportsCenter all night, ESPN Radio to basketball. Phoenix Suns forward Dylan Brooks agreeing to a three-year, $73 million contract extension into 2030. ESPN's Shams Charania reporting, credited with helping to establish new culture in Phoenix. He's coming off best season of his nine-year career, averaged just over 20 points per game to go with 3.5 rebounds and just about 2 assists per game for the 45-win playoff team this past season. WNBA, Mystics, Wings, Washington trailed by 20 in the third, but
2: you've got to be aggressive offensively in a game like this. Wow.
3: McMahon making a difference. That's why she plays late in the fourth quarter. Exactly what Sidney Johnson was telling us. And Washington has their first lead of the ball game. 89-88.
1: Washington trailed by 20 in the third. They win it 96-92. Largest comeback win by any team this season. The Mystics' largest since 2017. They outscored the Wings 40-16 over the final 13 minutes of the game. Mystics have now won 5 straight, their longest streak within a season since 2019. WNBA League Pass with the call. Dream and Mercury.
4: KT finds Natasha Mack. Sammy Wickham, who's already had 3, gets that deflected in the corner by Gray. Gray speeding up the floor, going at Plum, left side! Count the bucket!
5: You couldn't draw up a better transition play that Carl Smesko would want from his team.
1: Dream, a 96-82 win over Phoenix. The Mercury, their 13th game allowing at least 90 points this season. They had 7 all of last season, 13 this year. They lost the last 5 matchups to Atlanta. The Dream with their 5th straight win against the Mercury dating back to last season. Liberty and Storm in a marquee matchup.
6: Here's Stewart, guarded by Fahm. Little pass fake, gets it to go. When it's time to close, you got to go to your closer. Right now, they're going to Stewart. And the Liberty able to get it over half, and they will find themselves successful once again here. It was an 11-point win for Seattle back in June. On Monday, it was an 11-point win for New York. This one a little closer, but the Liberty will take the season series with the Seattle Storm, 92-86.
1: 6-point win. Liberty winning 6 of the last 7 games and snapping their 4-game losing streak. It was on USA Network. Brandon Stewart, 28 points, 8 rebounds. At least 20 points in 8 of the last 9 games. Her 71st 20-point game with the Liberty. Sky and the LA Sparks.
7: At least momentarily makes it a 3-point game. Sky, 6 of 7 from the field in this fourth quarter. Make it 7 of 8. Cloud answering back with a triple of her own.
1: USA Network has the Sky with a 95-88 win over the Sparks. Chicago, 5-1 of their last 6 home games after starting the season 3-7 at home. 10th straight game with at least 80 points. 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

0: ESPN Radio to basketball. Phoenix Suns forward Dylan Brooks agreeing to a 3-year, $73 million contract extension into 2030. ESPN's Shams Charania reporting, credited with helping to establish new culture in Phoenix. He's coming off best season of his 9-year career, averaged just over 20 points per game to go with 3.5 rebounds and just about 2 assists per game for the 45-win playoff team this past season. WNBA, Mystics, Wings, Washington trailed by 20 in the third, but
1: you got to be aggressive offensively in a game like this. Wow.
2: McMahon making a difference. That's why she plays late in the fourth quarter. Exactly what Sidney Johnson was telling us. And Washington has their first lead of the ball game. 89-88.
0: Washington trailed by 20 in the third. They win it 96-92. Largest comeback win by any team this season. The Mystics' largest since 2017. They outscored the Wings 40-16 over the final 13 minutes of the game. Mystics have now won 5 straight, their longest streak within a season since 2019. WNBA League Pass with the call. Dream and Mercury.
3: AT finds Natasha Mack. Sammy Wickham, who's already had 3, gets that deflected in the corner by Gray. Gray speeding up the floor, going at Plum, left side. Count the bucket.
4: You couldn't draw up a better transition play that Carl Smesko would want from his team.
0: Dream, a 96-82 win over Phoenix. The Mercury, their 13th game allowing at least 90 points this season. They had 7 all of last season, 13 this year. They lost the last 5 matchups to Atlanta. The Dream with their 5th straight win against the Mercury dating back to last season. Liberty and Storm in a marquee matchup.
5: Here's Stewart, guarded by Fong. A little pass fake, gets it to go. When it's time to close, you got to go to your closer. Right now, they're going to Stewart. And the Liberty able to get it over half, and they will find themselves successful once again here. It was an 11-point win for Seattle back in June. On Monday, it was an 11-point win for New York. This one a little closer, but the Liberty will take the season series with the Seattle Storm, 92-86.
0: 6-point win, Liberty winning 6 of the last 7 games and snapping their 4-game losing streak. It was on USA Network. Brandon Stewart, 28 points, 8 rebounds. At least 20 points in 8 of the last 9 games. Her 71st 20-point game with the Liberty. Sky and the LA Sparks.
6: At least momentarily makes it a 3-point game. 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
0: USA Network has the Sky with a 95-88 win over the Sparks. Chicago 5-1 in their last 6 home games after starting the season 3-7 at home. 10th straight game with at least 80 points. 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It's ESPN Radio.

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0: offensively in a game like this. Wow.
1: McMahon making a difference. That's why she plays late in the fourth quarter. Exactly what Sidney Johnson was telling us. And Washington has their first lead of the ball game. 89-88.
2: Washington trailed by 20 in the third. They win it 96-92. Largest comeback win by any team this season. The Mystics' largest since 2017. They outscored the Wings 40-16 over the final 13 minutes of the game. Mystics have now won five straight, their longest streak within a season since 2019. WNBA League Pass with the call. Dream and Mercury.
3: KT finds Natasha Mack. Sammy Wickham, who's already had three, gets that deflected in the corner by Gray. Gray speeding up the floor, going at Plum, left side. Count the bucket.
4: You couldn't draw up a better transition play that Carl Smesko would want from his team.
2: Dream, a 96-82 win over Phoenix. The Mercury, their 13th game allowing at least 90 points this season. They had seven all of last season, 13 this year. They lost the last five matchups to Atlanta. The Dream with their fifth straight win against the Mercury dating back to last season. Liberty and Storm in a marquee matchup.
5: Here's Stewart, guarded by Fahm. Little pass fake, gets it to go. When it's time to close, you got to go to your closer. Right now, they're going to Stewart. And the Liberty able to get it over half, and they will find themselves successful once again here. It was an 11-point win for Seattle back in June. On Monday, it was an 11-point win for New York. This one a little closer, but the Liberty will take the season series with the Seattle Storm, 92-86.
2: Six-point win. Liberty winning six of the last seven games and snapping their four-game losing streak. It was on USA Network. Brandon Stewart, 28 points, 8 rebounds. At least 20 points in 8 of the last 9 games. Her 71st 20-point game with the Liberty. Sky and the LA Sparks.
6: At least momentarily makes it a 3-point game. Sky, 6 of 7 from the field in this fourth quarter. Make it 7 of 8. Cloud answering back with a triple of her own.
2: USA Network has the Sky with a 95-88 win over the Sparks. Chicago 5-1 in their last 6 home games after starting the season 3-7 at home. 10th straight game with at least 80 points. 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
1: 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Football training camp season. Things haven't been great for the Giants the past few years. Glimmer of hope, though, with quarterback Jackson Dart. It's come with some speed bumps, though, this week at training camp. Rushed for a touchdown during a drill, then tossed the ball at the helmet of the closest defender, which happened to be cornerback Greg Newsome. That caused a scrum with the defensive players. With the Giants, ESPN's Jordan Ronan.
2: The reality is the second-year quarterback has been a little bit up and down this summer, right? It hasn't been completely smooth. Now, to be fair, he's learning a new offense for the second straight year. He's doing different things like playing under center way more than before, changing his footwork a little bit. He doesn't have his top receiver in Malik Nabers. But you see some good and some bad from Jackson Dart. And that's what John Harbaugh saw again today. He started off with two interceptions early in practice, but later on was really good in a red zone drill, threw three touchdown passes, ran for two more. John Harbaugh said afterwards his response to the incident yesterday, it was impressive, heck of a practice. That's what he said. And as far as there being any problem with Dart and the players, Greg Newsome, the player he threw the ball at, said that the two were laughing in the cafeteria at lunch after practice yesterday, after the incident happened. And they were going to do a little selfie video because they saw that the story made it on ESPN. Shout out ESPN. Obviously, Greg Newsome took notice. But they were going to do a little selfie video of the two of them. Obviously, not a problem with them.
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3: How good is that? Are you not entertained?
0: Number five.
1: WNBA Atlanta Dream has had the number of the Mercury going back to last season. They've now won the last five matchups. WNBA League Pass.
4: KT finds Natasha Knapp. Sammy Wickham, who's already had three, gets that deflected in the corner by Gray. Gray speeding up the floor, going at Plum left side. Count the bucket.
5: You couldn't draw up a better transition play that Carl Smesko would want from his team.
0: Number four.
1: Baseball, the longest active losing streak belongs to the Dodgers. Six straight. That's because the Nationals' seven-game skid comes to an end in 11 innings in Philly. Nationals Radio Network.
6: And the pitch. And it's bunted to the first baseman. Abrams races the plate. The throw by Baum. The slide. The tag is safe. And Michaelis reaches first base. It's an RBI bunt for Miles Michaelis. And the Nationals lead 7-4. The Nationals bench is going crazy. Miles Michaelis drops down a perfect bunt to the first baseman Baum. His throw home was too late. And the Nationals add to their lead. What a ball game.
0: Number three.
1: He now has a total of 15 homers on the season. 11 of them off southpaws. If there's anything we've learned this year, lefties can't hold the mayo in the park. WBAL.
7: Full wind for Detmers, and here he comes 2-2. Breaking ball hammered left field. This ball's taken off way, way back. It's gone. Back to back in Birdland. Kobe Mayo jumped on a hanger. Detonates one against Detmers. Number 15, Kobe Mayo has made it 3-0 Baltimore.
0: Number two.
1: Tough to moonwalk in spikes. Could probably do the anti-gravity lean going uphill on the mound. Maybe just a toe stand. But why not make it dramatic? 880 ESPN New York.
8: Strike three called. Jeffrey Ahn does the splits. And almost like Michael Jackson dragging those feet across the mound for strike three. His first major league strikeout and a show for Jeffrey Ahn. Welcome to the big leagues.
9: It was everything I could have hoped for and more. He goes up, legs akimbo, slams down with his palm. That's a theater kid right there.
0: Number one.
1: Longest current win streak in baseball is seven. The Braves, who beat the Marlins, and the Red Sox, who jumped out early in their matchup against Chicago. WEEI.
10: 3-2, the pitch is swung on and driven high into right field. Is it deep enough? It's back. Adios! He does it again! Willier on another heater. And it's 2-0 Red Sox.
1: Red Sox 7 straight wins. Speaking of the American League East, handful of games separating the top 3 in the division. Rays are at the top.
11: Swing and a ball drilled deep in the air to left. Where's this one going to land? Way back into the bleachers and long gone. Into almost the back row. A tape measure shot by Junior. It's home run number 33. And it's 3-0 Rays now in the third inning.
1: Sixth homer of at least 440 feet this season. That's the most in baseball. Rays beat the Rockies 4-0, 620 WDAE. Blue Jays, meanwhile, at the bottom of the division, but they went 10 Wednesday.
12: In this 10th inning and first pitch swinging, Ernie Clement fires one deep to left field, and no doubt about it, a moonshot from Ernie Clement on a 2-run homer, and the Blue Jays take a 5-3 lead.
1: His only hit of the game, but it lifts Toronto, and they beat Houston 5-4 in 10. Sportsnet 590, The Fan. Astros have lost 2 of the last 3 following a season-long 6-game win streak. That's going to do it for SportsCenter All Night. I'm Jay Reynolds. It's Thursday, August 6th, Greeny's birthday today. Evan and Canty are next with Unsportsmanlike. 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
2: I'm David Johnston with the 960 The Ref Southern Sports Center. The Braves have won a season-high 7 straight games. They beat the Marlins last night 4-1 over at Truist Park. Bryce Elder, the big story for the Braves. He allowed 1 hit in 7 innings as he picks up his 8th win of the year. The Braves also extend their lead in the NL East to 8.5 games over the second-place Phillies. The Braves and Marlins will finish up their series tonight. A 7:15 first pitch. Martin Perez on the mound for the Braves. All the action right here on the Ref. Georgia football, the Bulldogs will open the season in 30 days. And they take on Tennessee State in Athens. You get the top national and local sports stories every 20 minutes. It's Athens, Voice of the Dogs. 960 The Ref.
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4: Ho-hum, just another win for the Braves. They have won 7 in a row after topping the Miami Marlins 4-1. Austin Riley, another couple of hits, including an RBI, knocked in Ozzie Albies in the second. Drake Baldwin with 2 RBIs in the second as well. And Bryce Elder, one of the best performances of the season for Big Texas. He went 7 innings, only gave up 1 hit, 1 earned run, 2 walks, and 3 strikeouts en route to the win. He's now 8-6 on the season. Didier Fuentes, the 4-out save. He struck out 2. That is his 2nd save of the season. All around, a great night at the old ballpark. The Braves will look for the sweep coming up tonight. Jansen Junk on the mound for the Marlins. Martin Perez going for the Braves. He's 7-6, has a 3.24 ERA. And if you remember last time out, took a no-hitter into the 7th, and he wasn't even supposed to pitch that night. For leadoff show coming your way at 6:05 Central, and first pitch between the Braves and the Marlins, 7:15, 6:15 Central. Chime right here on the Braves Radio Network.
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7: Righty set at the letters on the 1-2 pitch. Got him swinging strike three. Here comes lucky number seven. Braves have won seven straight. And they have matched their season high for games over 500 as they are 24 games over 500 after this victory tonight. They take down the Marlins 4-1. They'll go for a sweep tomorrow.
8: All I do is win, win, win, no matter what. Got money on my mind, I can never get enough. And every time I...
2: All right, it's the morning show presented by Piedmont Orthopedics and Sports Medicine.
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2: The official healthcare provider of the Georgia Bulldogs, Dave and Logan, along with you, and a good Thursday morning where we are currently sitting at 69 degrees with an expected high today of 86 with maybe a smidge of a storm in the forecast for tonight. Logan, I was at the golf course yesterday afternoon. We got nine in, and boom, it did not stop. So
9: yeah, it happens.
2: Who was it? Was it was it Jim the other day? He said it got to the point where it looked like was it three monkeys fighting for a spot on the arc?
9: And it started raining.
2: Yeah,
9: I like that. By the way.
2: That's what it suddenly turned into, and that's what. So what happened? So we got nine in, but yeah, it turned into kind of a yucky, hour and a half or so or whatever it was. But I don't know. I don't know that we're looking at that today, but it's still kind of what we've had this week.
9: We had some, I was smoking some chicken on my back patio yesterday, and it was kind of just hanging out. It felt good outside. So me and Ringo sitting in the outdoor area, you could see storms around us, but it wasn't raining yet. So we're kind of holding in. All of a sudden, man, a lightning bolt. It couldn't have been but a half a mile away or so. It was pretty darn close. One of those make you make your whole body shake, that immediate thunder with the lightning. And we said, all right, time to go inside and pack it up, and went in. Then it started raining very shortly after that. But thankfully, Dave, these smokers they make today can handle as much rain as they can come. Doesn't affect anything.
2: Right.
9: Like mine's not covered underneath a patio. Yeah. So it got rained on, but my chicken came out very, very good.
2: So you had a nice
9: bird. In case you're curious. Absolutely.
2: Well, good.
9: So we got that in yesterday. But yeah, we did see some heavy rain, and my lawn is very appreciative. And it keeps the weather temperatures down a little bit. It has not been that hot of a week, and I'm kind of enjoying that. This has been your not typical August heat.
2: 86 for a high today, 86 for a high tomorrow, and then for the weekend, 89 Saturday and 91 on Sunday.
9: I can handle that. That sounds like, I mean, it's summertime. It's no doubt. And I'm ready for fall, but that's not oppressive, offensive heat. We can work with that.
2: We can
9: work with that.
2: And the Braves are winning.
9: Yeah, all I do is win,
2: yeah,
9: no matter what. Seven straight. Look, Bryce Elder, all of a sudden, we had a debate recently about when the Braves get to the playoffs or if they get there, who's going to start game two? We know Chris Sale will start game one. And I saw a lot of beat writers having this kind of conversation amongst themselves yesterday. And do you realize, Dave, that Bryce Elder in his four starts since the All-Star break is 3-0 with a 1.5 ERA? He is dialed in right now. He's had his shaky moments, just like a lot of pitchers go through over the course of a whole season. But recently, Bryce Elder has actually been pitching pretty well, and hopefully that will continue. You saw what Grant Holmes did a couple nights ago. Maybe these guys were offended by all that the Braves need a starting pitcher talk. Who knows?
2: Yeah.
9: But I like the fire that's under these guys right now, pitching some really good baseball. Seven innings, one hit last night for Elder. Struck out three along the way. Man, that's a really, really, really solid outing. So we'll take it.
2: Remember back in the preseason when we were trying to get the Pirates to trade Paul Skeens to the Braves?
9: Yeah, it made sense to me. For Bryce Elder.
2: For Bryce Elder. Well, and I'm completely joking here, but Paul Skeens is kind of in a little bit of a slump right now.
9: He is
2: in a little bit of a slump.
9: There was another stat yesterday involving Bryce Elder. This is Barrett Salee. Our buddy Barrett Salee tweeted this out after the game. Final line for Bryce, 7 innings, 1 hit, 1 earned run, 2 walks, and 3 strikeouts. That's the 9th game this season, Dave, in which Bryce Elder has allowed 0 or 1 earned runs. That is one more game than somebody named Tarek Skubal, who is now pitching for the Dodgers. So maybe we can trade Elder for whoever signs Skubal next year. I don't know.
2: Well, Paul Skeens, by the way, is 9-10 last night. Lost to the Brewers. He walked 4 in 5 innings. He only gave up 3 runs in 5 innings, but he struck out 6. But he walked 3 in an inning for just the second time in his career.
9: What are the Stinky Pirates doing these days? What is their? Haven't checked on them in a while because they were a few games.
2: 57-59.
9: All right, they were like 500 yep. for a while.
2: So they've been 15 back now of the Brewers in the wild card race, and they're. I'm sorry, in the division race, I'm sorry. In the wild card, I have to go back and look and see, but I don't have it right in front of me. But they're two games under 500. Huh. They're not the worst team in baseball, but they're just kind of average.
9: They're 4.5 games out of a wild card spot. The Phillies are the last wild card spot right now. They're looking up 4.5 games at them. But I just wonder what kind of run support Paul Skeens gets to. The Pirates are not a great team. They're feisty. They showed us that when we went to Pittsburgh about a month ago. But Paul Skeens he's still going to get a mega, mega, mega deal. Hey, Dave, probably with the Dodgers here pretty soon. Can't wait for the Skubal Skeens.

0: just a good way to go win a ball game. 10 hits on the night for the offense. Riley hit another or two hits yesterday, including a ground rule double, run batter RBI. So that's good. I will not tolerate any negativity toward my 7 straight win Braves today, Dave. Phillies blew it in the 10th inning last night, 11th inning, I think it was. You see, they gave up like 6 runs in the 11th to the Nationals. So they lost the game last night. So the Braves now 8.5 games. Oh, it breaks your heart, doesn't it? 8.5 game lead now with, what are we at, like 49 to go or 48 to go or something like that?
1: Let's see here. The Braves record is 69-45. So quick math would be 9 + 5 = 4. Carry the 1, mm-hmm. and that's 11. So is that 114?
0: Yeah,
1: does that sound right?
0: We'll go with that. We've got way smarter people in the studio than us that may help us out with this.
1: Oh, yeah.
0: Yeah, 69 plus 45, I believe, is 114. I believe. I'm not final answer. So what's 162 minus 114? There's another thing I can't do off the top of my head.
1: 48.
0: 48 Click games our to man. Go. All right. Jalen's in the studio this morning.
1: By the way, we do have our man Jalen back with us. And Jody as well. Great mm-hmm. to see you guys. Jalen, I'm going to ask you this. You don't even have to say anything. This is a quick little assignment. Do you know the formula? Do you know how to know what the Braves are pacing? Would you know what to do? So do you know what I'm asking you? Like, they've got how many wins?
0: 69
1: wins. So over 162 games, what would that come out to? Do you know how to do the formula for that? He is, man, I can see that brain cranking. He is looking.
0: We got the 45 in there too. There's 69 and 45.
1: I think he may be on it.
0: He's on it. You know, he's a math guy.
1: So his number comes up to 98.
0: Yeah, that's a good season, by the way.
1: Let me double check it.
0: That's going to get you in the playoffs. That's going to get you in the playoffs.
1: Actually, you can say something. Good morning.
0: Good morning,
1: Jalen. How are you?
2: Good morning. Good morning.
0: Welcome back, sir.
1: I think 98 sounds very doable.
2: Yeah, I just did.
1: 69
2: divided by 114 and then multiplied at times.
1: Yes, I guess. So, yeah, if you know there. So, basically, what I would do 162 number of games times, and you'd have to know their. Well, the way I do it, their winning percentage is 605.
2: Yeah, that's the same kind of.
1: Yeah. It's like there's different ways to get to the same place.
2: Mm-hmm.
1: So, what I come out with, let's see what we got. How about that? Look at you. Da da da da. Da da da da. Nice work. So the Braves are pacing 98. If they win 98 games, Logan, they're going to win the division.
0: They will win the division.
1: Oh.
0: Yeah, I don't see. I'm starting to get. Kick me out of the studio if you want to. I'm starting to feel more comfortable. There's a word I'm using, comfortable. With an 8.5 game lead with 48 games to go, you're getting into the window of that would be a collapse if you do not find a way to make this thing happen. But here's the thing, I need Braves fans to kind of look at the horizon just a little bit. It's fun beating up on the Marlins. It's fun beating up on who'd we just recently sweep, the Nationals. Okay, that's all good. You're going for a sweep tonight. Oh, by the way, Dave, tonight is Alan Jackson bobblehead giveaway. The song
1: is finally here.
0: I'm tempted to go tonight just to get one of these darn bobbleheads to stick in the studio. Here's what's on the horizon, though. This is where it gets really tough for the Braves in the next couple of weeks. So after tonight, we will be heading up to New York to take on the Yankees. They are 64-51. After that, the Braves will be coming back home. We talked about this last week. We have this weird road trip sandwiched in between a long homestand with the Yankees. Taking on the Mets. That, in theory, sounds okay, but the Mets have won a couple of series against the Braves this year that is a little bit frustrating. Can't figure out why, but I would love to get the Mets taken care of next week. Then after that, the Braves will host the Arizona Diamondbacks. The Diamondbacks, a very impressive 61-54 this season. After that, the Twins will head up to Minneapolis. The Twins... very much in the mix of things. They're 56-59. They're only 4 games out of their division. Then the White Sox game. Remember that makeup game we have to run over there to Chicago on August 20th? That thing that got rained out earlier this year. and play one single game. That we did that a couple of years ago. Same exact situation. Had to go

0: Chicago to make up a game, and the Braves lost 1-0 when they went there. Then we have to go to Milwaukee, best team in baseball record wise, and then we come home and take on the Los Angeles Dodgers. The month of August is about to get much more difficult than the stretch you've had since the All-Star break. So you got to lock, the Braves need to lock in on these next several series and do what you can. So the competition is about to take a jump up here for the next couple of weeks.
1: Yeah.
0: Big time.
1: Absolutely. And then when August ends and September starts, we don't pay attention. Since college football and the NFL start, then we'll the playoffs. I'm joking.
0: I definitely don't pay attention to the Saturday games. I'll tell you that much. It's they'll be on.
1: Yeah.
0: They'll be somewhere.
1: I'll know the outcome at the end of the day.
0: Exactly.
1: I may not know, kind of like me and Jalen, how we got there. We get the same place going two different ways. I don't know how we got there, but I'll know the outcome.
0: Just out of curiosity, I don't look at this often. Let me look at the Phillies like next 2 weeks or so. Who are they playing the next couple of weeks? They are wrapping up a four-game series with the Nationals today. They have the Blue Jays at home, on the road for the Cardinals and the Twins, then back at home for the Marlins and the Cardinals. Their next few weeks, based on the record of the teams they are playing, is easier on paper than what the Braves are about to do.
1: Yeah.
0: So this 8.5-game lead can certainly be a fluid situation. There's
2: Look at the rest of the month too. They have the Mariners after that for a 3-game. Then the last full series they'll play in August is against the Angels on the road. Their schedule is nothing compared to what the Braves have.
1: And the Braves had been through this thing now what we talked about for the last month. The schedule gets easier. They got to take advantage of it, and they have. Mm-hmm. They have.
0: Since the All-Star break, the Braves have not lost a series. I take that back. We lost a series to the Mets. The only series we lost is that head-scratcher to the Mets. Why can't you figure that out? I don't know.
1: Which is still interesting that maybe one of those big wins was that 1-0 victory to avoid the sweep in the second game of that doubleheader.
0: What's frustrating is Juan Soto's been on the IL. You couldn't even take advantage of that when you were up there to win that series. But I'm not dwelling on it. The Braves are 1-7 straight. Austin Riley, his numbers aren't jumping off the chart by any means. He's too much in a hole for that to happen, but he's looking way, way, way more comfortable at the plate. Now that you've got your pieces at post-trade deadline, what did Lane Thomas do yesterday in his lineup?
1: He went 0-for-2 with a walk and a strikeout.
0: All right, so he got on base.
1: Yep.
0: What else am I forgetting? Oh, Sean Murphy back yesterday. I got to get my box score back up. I apologize.
1: 1-for-4 with 2 strikeouts.
0: Okay. So, again, we won the game.
1: Yeah.
0: That's what you got to focus on here.
1: Murphy was batting 9th. Isn't that crazy, too? Austin Riley hitting 8th and Murphy batting 9th.
0: Mm-hmm.
1: And that's not how you thought it was going to look when the season started. But here we are, and the Braves have an 8.5-game lead in the division. There's still some fool's gold with all that, but still, right now, it's what it is.
0: A lot of money at the bottom of the lineup. But the Braves have they've tied their highest games over 500 of the season. What are we now, 24 games over 500?
2: Yeah, 24.
0: 24 games. When you say that out loud, that's mm-hmm. a solid season.
1: I know it's weird when you look at numbers and stats because he's like, the Braves are 24 games over 500. The Phillies are 7 games over 500. And you're like, wow, that means the Braves should be like 30 games ahead of the Phillies. It's only 8.5? Wait a minute. One team's 24 games over 500. The other team's 7, but it's only an 8.5-game lead. It's just kind of weird how that plays out. But yeah, the Braves are in great shape right now, or in a great position.
0: Mm-hmm.
1: I'll say that.
0: I've enjoyed my evenings watching the Braves. However, tonight, Braves start at 7:15. We'll have it for you right here on the Ref. We got the return of football coming up tonight.
1: Ta-da.
0: Does it matter? Ta-da. No. Did DraftKings put a line on it? You betcha. Carolina favored by 1.5 over the Arizona Cardinals tonight. Yeah. If you are gambling on that, there are 800 numbers you can call. You're more than welcome to seek some help. However, I just making the joke. But yes, I will enjoy, like a lot of people tonight, at 8 o'clock, the Hall of Fame game, the Arizona Cardinals, the Carolina Panthers meeting up in Canton. It'll hold my interest for maybe a quarter or so, but the return of pads, the return of the sport of football taking place tonight. The Cardinals have officially announced, by the way, it's not speculative that Carson Beck is going to get the start for the Cardinals tonight. That was announced this week. Whether that interests Georgia fans or not, that's up to you. I don't know, but I'm I'm somewhat interested to see how he'll do in his pro football debut tonight. But there are a lot of young men out there fighting for roster spots. It's not the superstars. You're going to see a lot of non-players tonight, not even dressed out on the sideline. What I mean is the best players for both teams will be hanging out in sweatpants just enjoying the evening, but folks on the field will be fighting for roster spots. I'm very excited for this. Football is back, and everybody will tweet the same thing at the same time at 8 o'clock, welcome back football.
1: You know, it's interesting, too, where the Falcons got the bad news about Jalen Walker, mm-hmm. and it was confirmed that he does have the ACL injury. Just the overall state of the Falcons at the moment with not having a quarterback, could you do that? Could you just snap it to Bijan and just let him just do what he does?
0: Probably
1: just
0: your best
1: keep doing that. Yeah. And it just hit me the other day, too. And I knew this. I'd just forgotten, like, Tyler Allgeier's gone. Mm-hmm. So he's not even with the team anymore. Mm-hmm. But anyway, what I was getting to is at ESPN.com, one of the stories they have is proposing 5 big trades during the season, NFL training camps. And, of course, the first thing they have is the Falcons should trade Jesse Bates to the 49ers. And it said Jesse Bates and a 6th-round pick to the to the Niners, and the Falcons would get a 3rd-round pick next year. And then here's the sentence that got me. It says, if the Falcons were expected to contend, it would make sense to keep Bates. Mm-hmm. But they're not.
0: If
1: the Falcons, they are not. The only thing they really have going for them at the moment is the division they play in. Maybe everybody else will stink too. But I think if you want to look at it realistically, just to the extent you have wrapped up some of the core offensive mm-hmm. players, and just look at this as like, hey, it's a rebuilding season, a new coaching staff, a new GM, the quarterback situation is up in the air, we don't know, let's do what we're going to do, and maybe we'll stumble into some kind of a surprise season, mm-hmm. get a free trip to Spain, all expenses paid to Spain.
0: They'll be celebrating the World Cup still over there.
1: That's right.
0: There's some good vibes over in Spain right now.
1: By the way, when we were when we checked into our hotel in Banff last week, when we were in Canada, this was actually in Canmore, which is real close to Banff. The young man that got our luggage and took it up to the room, he was Spanish, mm-hmm. and he's checking us in, and my wife's like, where are you from? And he said, I'm from Spain. And I'm like, oh man. I go, congratulations. And man, his face lit up, and he said that, and he probably was in his, I don't know, early to mid 20s. He said he and a buddy left, basically we were in Calgary, close to Calgary. They just jumped on a plane, flew from Calgary to New York.
0: Good.
1: I said, oh man, how was the game? Oh, we didn't go to the game. We just wanted to be there.
0: Yeah, no doubt.
1: I mean, it was huge. Good. That was actually kind of cool when you see something like that. He was so excited.
0: Good. That's the World Cup is
1: that's what it's about. So yeah, the Falcons can go over there and revel in the fact with the Spanish fans.
0: I had to remind myself the Falcons running back depth chart since you mentioned Tyler Allgeier is gone. Brian Robinson Jr., do you remember him from Alabama several years ago? He actually, in the national championship game that the Dogs won up in Indianapolis, he got going early in the second half, Brian Robinson. And that was that moment. Remember that little window where the Dogs fumbled the ball, the Stetson Bennett fumble, and it felt like, here we go again. Like, things were about to get squirrely. Brian Robinson was running out of his mind at the moment. He was really starting to take over and lean on Georgia just a little bit. He was drafted by Washington in 2022, but now he's on the ESPN depth chart listed at number 2. And Tyler Goodson, who the Falcons draft Tyler Goodson a couple years ago.
1: Out of Iowa.
0: He's an original Falcon, I think. Yeah, I don't have his draft here in front of me. But yes, Tyler Goodson is number 3, and then... who is just out of curiosity, Nathan Carter. Where is Nathan Carter from? Michigan State. Don't know much about Nathan Carter. But
1: no.
0: With Bijan Robinson and Brian Robinson, you got the Robinson duo at the running back position this year, the BBR.
1: Here's the thing. So, if we do learn a lot about Nathan Carter this year, that's not good.
0: Not good at all.
1: That means he's playing.
0: Yeah. Hope he thrives. Hope he's getting good NFL paychecks and all that stuff, man. But I don't want to see
1: him. I'll say this. Zachariah Branch, Charlie Werner, Aziz Ojolari. I mean, there are some Bulldogs on there. The Channing Tindall that I want to see how they do. Mm-hmm. So, yeah, I mean, there are still some local connections and that kind of thing.
0: Do we still have Aziz?
1: Is he
0: was on the team. That's been one of the talks of, can the Falcons go back out and re-get him right now?
2: Yeah, they still have him right now.
0: They do have him? What am I missing then?
1: He's a
2: linebacker.
1: He's maybe a guy that could end up being their sack leader.
0: No doubt.
1: Since Jalen's out.
0: Yeah, I'm thinking of a different name then. Who are the Falcons? There was talk this past week of who the Falcons could go get. I don't know. I'll backtrack later. But in the wake of Jalen Walker, we need some help. But Aziz needs to step it up.
1: Yes. Yes, for sure. So, I mean, that's what the NFL season looks like. The collegiate season certainly at this point looks much brighter for the local team. And we're excited about that.
0: Very much.
1: Yeah.
0: 30 days until the Georgia Bulldogs and the Tennessee Tacklin' Tigers come into town. Tennessee State Tacklin' Tigers.
1: Tennessee State Tacklin' Tigers.
0: So, coming up.
1: Yeah. Followed by the Western Kentucky. I didn't like hitting Hilltoppers. We'll have to come up with something else. Yeah, they might be getting
0: probably,
1: hit.
0: Probably the Hoblin Hilltoppers. Before it's all
1: you're going to be the Hoblin Hilltoppers when you leave Athens. Yeah. Or something like that.
0: Mm-hmm.
1: Anyway. So, 30 days. Have you been scouring the Billboard charts?
0: I don't. I told Jalen and Jody before we went on air this morning that I just kind of do it throughout the show. I rarely do I come and like scout before the show starts. We did uncover a very good Ja Rule song from 2001, the year I was graduating high school. We'll drop that in at some point. But I normally do it during the breaks. Have you looked over them?
1: I'm looking at them now, and I'm seeing some bangers.
0: All right, well, write them down or put them in your head. We'll play whatever you want.
1: By the way, only one time yesterday, and it wasn't for very long, did the Hal Ketchum song jump in my head.
0: I debated of asking you or not, because I don't know if asking you would have an adverse effect and get it back in your head if you had gotten rid of it, but is it still there?
1: It's not at the moment.
0: Good.
1: Doesn't mean it can't jump back in.
0: Pick a banger from number 30 and we'll get something else in your head.
1: Yeah, I will do my best to try to keep it out. Which one did you say a moment ago?
0: 2001 Ja Rule.
1: Oh, yeah, yeah,
0: it's,
1: okay.
0: It's a recognizable song. My guess is you have heard it. Who knows? Yeah. We'll find out later. But in my high school era, that was a spring break anthem, was Ja Rule Put It On Me. One of our Panama City songs, Dave.
1: Tell me all about Lil Mo.
0: I don't know Lil Mo.
1: Oh, okay.
0: Don't know.
1: She sings on it with him.
0: News to me.
1: Huh? she is best known for her 2001 single, Superwoman Part 2.
0: Well,
1: so, if you need any other musical information, just hit me up.
0: No doubt.
1: Just hit me up. 2001. It's amazing. It's 25 years ago. That's crazy.
0: Mm-hmm.
1: That is crazy. Let's see here. So, yeah, we'll be scouring the 30s. Bill Shanks will be along with us. I haven't looked at his Twitter in the last couple of days. Is he still surly?
0: Don't know. I don't think I've seen it either. I know he was surly after the trade deadline.
1: I know. So if you go, hey, Bill, you don't need to say anything because all I'm seeing is starting pitchers for the Braves, throwing quality starts, and getting people out.
0: Let's read Bill Shank's last five tweets before we go to break here.
1: All right.
0: The last five tweets, 15 hours ago, he was announced that he'd be broadcasting live from Synovus Park in Columbus, home of the Georgia Clingstone. So he was in Columbus yesterday.
1: Cool.
0: Doing his show. 17 hours ago, he tweeted out that Georgia has talent all over the field. He was joined by Brent Rollins, who says one position group could ultimately decide whether the Dogs win at all. The next tweet, 18 hours ago, he was going on now to fill in for Mike Grace Live. That's one of his earlier shows, I guess, on his superstations.
1: I think so.
0: And then the fifth tweet, August 4th. It's been a couple days ago. Or no, that was 2 days ago. This is a Braves tweet. This is what you were looking for. All right, the Atlanta Braves season can be split into three periods. March 27th through June 7th. There's a lot of numbers here. He basically splits the I'm not going to read them all. He splits the season into three segments. And what he's pointing out is between June 9th and June 30th, the starting rotation went 2-11 with a 6.35 ERA. The other two-thirds of the season have been way, way, way better. But that little stretch between June was not a good month for the Atlanta Braves. That's when the momentum shifted. That's when the conversation leading up to the All-Star break felt like this division is dead to rights when it comes to the Braves. Now we're 8.5 games up, but June was not a good month for the Braves. So there's your five. Yeah, last, I mean, five, that's
1: basically the let's see here. April was good. May was good. June wasn't. July was. Basically how it's gone for the Braves.
0: And undefeated so far in August.
1: And yeah, just doing nothing but winning games. Love it. Absolutely
0: doing
1: love it.
0: Doing nothing but what, Dave?
3: All I do is win, no matter what.
1: That's right. Do not forget that. All right, we'll take a break. We'll continue on. We'll hit the chat Stevie T inbox at 7:05. Bill Shanks will join us at 9:05. It's always fun to have the studio audience in here as well. How's the ring man doing?
0: Ringo's doing very, very well.
1: Good.
0: Just resting up and eating chicken off the smoker. That's one of his favorite things to do. I'm sure Kingsley can appreciate that.
1: One of my favorite things to do, too.
0: It really is.
1: We got a lot in common.
0: When you think of food, I know we're breaking, but when you think of like food you like good food, when you think of like a chicken breast,
1: yeah,
0: seems kind of basic, right? Like, there's way better options out there. When you season it right and you cook that thing low and slow on a smoker and you pull it right when you're supposed to and you rest it and you do all the right things to it,
1: yeah.
0: It is divine.
1: Oh, hey.
0: You got to do it right, though. If you overcook that thing in a basic oven and you dry it out, you get what you get. You don't pitch a fit. But the way we did it yesterday with some garlic and herb seasoning and rested it with a little bit of butter wrapped in tin foil, and then 15 minutes later kind of sliced that thing up, man, that thing came out. It was Ringo approved and Mrs. Booker approved as well.
1: I'm sure.
0: We did a really good job with our basic chicken dinner.
1: Was it Logan
0: night.
1: Approved?
0: Absolutely.
1: I
0: put it in a pita bread and threw some Gouda cheese on it and had the best sandwich I've made in a long time. It was phenomenal. So, yeah.
1: Well, now we're all hungry.
0: There's my humble brag from last night.
1: I hear you. You should. All right, it's 6:35.
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0: There it is. There's the 2001. My buddy Sean and I riding in the Dodge Challenger RT heading to Panama City Beach, Florida, Dave, to go make memories we'll never remember.
1: You might have even run into Russ Tanner listening
0: to this.
1: There's
0: a very good chance that I am curious sometimes with Russ and I being the same age.
1: Yeah.
0: How many times did we brush shoulders in certain areas that we didn't even know we brushed shoulders in?
1: Because you're not being disrespectful. You're a city boy and he's a country boy. So your musical tastes would, you're not like, you know what I mean? You're from the burbs.
0: I would say I hear what you're saying. Yeah. I would say I grew up listening to more country in the 90s.
1: Yeah.
0: Had a little R&B flair there in the like turn of the century. It was just very, very popular at the time. But my county setting.
1: Yeah.
0: How would you even classify Gwinnett County? Like, it's not city. You're so close and encapsulated by the city of Atlanta that you feel like you're just Atlanta. But you're definitely not like in the city by any stretch.
1: Yeah.
0: But anytime like I would like grow up or even now, hey, where'd you grow up? Atlanta.
1: Yeah.
0: If I tell anybody in the world, Lawrenceville, Georgia, they'd be like, where's that? I'd be like, Atlanta. Just Atlanta. I grew up in Atlanta. Just go with that.
1: Like last week when people, where are you from? Just outside of Atlanta.
0: Just outside of
1: Atlanta. You say Athens, they don't necessarily equate that to anything.
0: Very true. Ja Rule, though, coming in at number 30 in 2001. We'll get all the bangers lined up. Dave has several to get us ready this morning for the countdown. We're now within a month, because I'm looking at the date, August 6th, and kickoff is September 5th. So now we can say we are less than a month until Georgia football returns between the hedges. And getting things going. Practice took place yesterday. In fact, I'm looking at the photo gallery made available to the media by the University of Georgia and just kind of scouring over that a little bit. Breaking news, Dave. There is no breaking news. It's just a photo gallery. In fact, I was going to say we are now very, very much within that window where if you see anything on your phone, anything on your computer that says breaking news as it pertains to the Georgia football program, sit down before you read it because it's not going to be good news. Right now, we want to hear no news out of the Georgia football camp. We'll listen to Kirby. We'll listen to the players. We'll hear what they have to say. But anytime, I think now is the point where I get, because I subscribe to the alerts on Dog Nation's app. I like to see what's happening, see what Brandon Adams and Mike Griffith and Connor Riley are up to any given day. But anytime I get a push notification from Dog Nation, Dave, right now, between now and kickoff, I'm going to hold my breath just a little bit.
1: Oh, yeah.
0: They're usually just an update, something they wrote, and they push it out. That's very commonplace. But anytime I get a vibration on my phone that says a new story from Dog Nation, I will hold my breath just briefly to make sure it's not some breaking news that something has been discovered out of camp.
1: Exactly.
0: Kirby Smart did meet the media yesterday. I guess he updated a few things. There's really no update on Dante Dowdell, and I don't expect one anytime soon. The thought from what we heard about a month ago or so didn't sound good at all. Had that ATV accident out in Mississippi over the summer, and it just doesn't sound like there's any promise. Coach did not elaborate much at all, nor will he. That's a HIPAA-type thing, but it just didn't sound promising. Kyron Jones, by the way, is an interesting case, though. Kyron started a lot of games last year up until, I guess he missed the last eight, but he was a starter. The highlight of Kyron last year might actually be, Dave, that he was the one that had the ball running the other direction, the Auburn fumble right before the half, where we all agree the call was right on the field. It should have been a touchdown for Kyron Jones.
1: Yeah.
0: However, he was the one with the ball. I think it may have been practice that next week or even later in the game against Auburn, one or the other. That's the last time you saw him. But he, according to Coach Smart, is either at or close to 100% healthy, but he's behind on all his practice reps. You know how Coach is with practice.
1: Oh, yeah.
0: Coach is very, very, he's got a system. And when you're behind on practice, you got some ground to make up. But keep an eye on that. But other than that, it sounds like, and this is knocking on all the wood, doing all the superstition you need to do, it sounds like the dogs are relatively healthy right now going into fall camp. And we know how quick things can change. We're in hamstring season, if you want to call it that. It's going to be hot, going to be some grueling practices. Russ Tanner tells us all about it on Fridays, man. These boys are not having fun right now between now and the start of football season, now less than a month. But it is good to see this gallery I've got up of just football things happening at the University of Georgia. And I know we've got some folks in the studio that are moving into Athens pretty soon. I have not talked to Annika in the last several days, but I know she's over on campus. I wonder if she, from Millage Avenue, can hear Kirby on the mic. I bet she can if she listens hard enough, Dave.
1: Yeah, probably so.
0: Absolutely. It is happening right now. I saw John Bateman tweeting out photos of some of the houses on Millage saying the best street in the world is coming back to life. So you look around, you've got all the signs of fall school and football season coming at you absolutely full speed ahead. And we're all better for it, to be honest with you.
1: What was I going to say? So with Kyron Jones, he was asked if it was an ankle. He said no, it was more of a foot thing.
0: Was that...
1: As far as some of the others, you mentioned Dowdell, Kirby, the one thing Kirby said there that kind of jumps, hey, we're not even worried about football with him right now.
0: Right.
1: And I was trying to think if there was anything else that jumped out at me.
0: I don't know if he commented on it yesterday, but I know Drew Bobo is still kind of getting back into the swing of things. That Liz Frank injury, I think it was, on his foot, which is a very, very serious foot injury. Folks miss a lot of time with those Liz Frank injuries, but... it sounds like he's very optimistic about Drew, and you got a whole practice to kind of get reacclimated to all the things he'll do. But that was one that at the end of last season was a factor. And Gabe Harris, I think, missed time with the very end of the season, too. And I think he's, as far as all indications go, is out there practicing and getting ready.
1: So yeah.
0: Overall, I think it's fair and accurate to say that the Georgia Bulldogs are a healthy team at the moment, outside of the couple obvious ones that we just talked about. But top to bottom, I think, I don't think we're missing any. Well, okay, I take it back. You know, Amaris, what was Amaris's last name? I'm sorry, the guy from Auburn.
1: Williams.
0: Amaris Williams. You won't have him this year, and that stinks from his ACL back in the spring. But yeah, you got what you got. Everybody's going to deal with these things between now and kickoff and beyond. It doesn't just stop when the season starts. That's when you start getting real. But good to see the guys over there just... not in pads yet, but just having football things happening over on the campus. So 30 days until the Georgia Bulldogs are back. You got a matter of hours. In fact, let's see, 13 and a half hours from now, I believe if I'm doing that right, or 13 hours and 15 minutes, you'll have NFL football tonight on NBC. And I'm ready for it. I may be one of 10 people that's going to watch this thing tonight, but I like it. When football returns.
1: Maybe more than that.
0: But there will be a lot of tweets about welcome back football. There'll be another set of people that want to tweet to let you know they're not interested in it. And I say the same thing about the World Cup. Just sit this one out, man. If it's not for you, it's not for you. Go watch Little House on the Prairie. I don't care what you do. But let me watch my football in peace without telling me I'm stupid for watching it.
1: Maybe they could run contests. You could script the first drive, that kind of thing, too. Get people's interest into it.
0: I like that a lot.
1: Just something to think about. You could be like the Akron Zips.
0: Mm-hmm. Going with my August traditions, I did watch the first episode of Hard Knocks yesterday. It airs Tuesday nights on HBO, but it's just too late for my liking. So I watched it yesterday, and it was a pretty cool episode. Mike McDonald and the Seahawks getting ready for their run this year. And it started with their ring ceremony. I guess they did it over the summer at some point. I guess going forward, every Super Bowl ring that is won and made is just going to try to outdo the previous one.
1: Mm-hmm.
0: They're about to start giving these dudes dinner plates. Like the ring is ungodly large. And when you saw
1: instead of asking for your ring size, I'll start asking for like your wrist size.
0: Yeah, it's we're just going to put like the old Flava Flav clock around your neck at this point. Like it's just insane.
1: Exactly.
0: But when Sam Darnold got his, the quarterback there, I mean, he's not the biggest guy. I mean, it's a little different feel when you got a 350-pound defensive lineman holding his ring on that big giant paw, or you got Sam Darnold holding his, and it looked literally like it was covering the entire top of his hand. It's cool. I just don't know when and where you would ever wear those things unless you're at a Seahawks function going forward and you're going to be a Super Bowl champion the rest of your life. But it was a really cool episode showing how they got their rings at the ceremony and just kind of diving into the beginning of training camp. I know it's not for everybody. I enjoyed it. I thought the behind the scenes with Mike McDonald was very revealing of his coaching style. Just the way he interacts with some of his players and stuff, I thought it was pretty cool. So Hard Knocks is back. That's one of my traditional countdown to kickoffs for the next several weeks. I'll have one episode to watch on Wednesdays to get ready for just football things. So it's there if you want to watch it. I would suggest it if you want to.
1: Yeah.
0: So I enjoy it.
1: How did the Seahawks get in? How do they? I thought you had to be bad.
0: They've changed all those criteria. There used to be some like rules where a team on
1: if you're
0: hard
1: good,
0: knocks.
1: You don't have to do hard
0: knocks. Well, had to be a team that did not make the playoffs the previous year and blah, blah, blah. See, last year it was the Buffalo Bills, which obviously a very good football team. This year, the Seahawks, the reigning Super Bowl champions. So, no, I don't think these guys, they don't appear like they don't want to do it. In fact, I would think the players nowadays are enjoying the publicity. I don't really know where and why Hard Knocks got such a bad reputation for a while, but I seem to feel like the players that are involved in it now are kind of feeding into it a little bit. I think they enjoy it. Everybody's a brand now. Everybody has their social media. They build their brand. And now that Hard Knocks puts a camera in front of their face, I think they're thriving in it. I don't think they look at that thing and say, oh, God, we got to do Hard Knocks this year. No, it's kind of the opposite now. They want that publicity. So they're leaning into it, and it's pretty cool.
1: The Falcons have done it how many times? Once or twice?
0: I know once for 10 years ago. It's been a while. Okay. They did it once a while back, but I don't know if they did.
1: That was kind of at the peak where it had really it needed a shakeup or something. It wasn't very.
2: It says it was 2014.
1: They had a play. Wow, who was the tight end that played the ukulele? sitting in the hot tub.
0: I do not remember.
1: It was like, all right, am I remembering that correctly? Wasn't he with the Falcons? It was a player.
0: There.
1: I say ukulele. It might have been like a small guitar or some kind of guitar.
2: It says Levine.
1: Toilolo.
2: Yeah.
1: Levine Toilolo.
2: Yeah,
1: my man.
2: I remember him.
1: What does it say? It says he was playing the ukulele?
2: Yeah, it says he was playing the ukulele.
0: I like the off the field
1: stuff.
0: That
1: kind of stuff's actually okay.
0: I think
1: there should be more of that.
0: I think it's cool when they follow one of the players on their day off to go like do something with the family. Like, I think it's kind of cool.
1: Exactly.
0: Now, here's my one super nerdy critique that I'm going to bring up about last night's episode, okay? They kind of based a little bit of the before, during, and after. I guess the Hard Knocks cameras, they're up in Seattle, obviously. It's a very wildlife-rich area. They caught this bald eagle, like a real-life bald eagle, like flying up and landing in one of the trees by the practice field, okay? And they kind of based it like that was the Seahawk getting ready for the season and looking over the practice field. And they would kind of revisit the bald eagle every once in a while. Hard Knocks. The bald eagle is not a Seahawk. The Seahawk is an osprey. I fact-checked this yesterday, okay, just to make sure I wasn't in the wrong. A bald eagle is not considered a Seahawk. It is an osprey. The bald eagle is what's in Philadelphia. That's their mascot. They are the Philadelphia Eagles, and they are specifically a bald eagle. So next time, look for the Seahawk. Look for the osprey in the tree, not the bald eagle. So there's my bird nerd critique.
1: What's the definition of an osprey?
0: An osprey?
1: Like
0: it's its own bird.
1: Yeah,
0: absolutely.
1: Yeah.
0: Very cool bird. I got a ton of them out of the lake. They're awesome to watch, man.
1: Mm-hmm.
0: Very cool birds.
1: But it is not a bald eagle.
0: No, not at all. A bald eagle is not considered a Seahawk. A Seahawk is another word for an osprey. I rest my case. I will not dwell on it, and I will not tweet about it. I'm just going to say it out loud.
2: It says a large flesh-eating bird that lives near water and eats mostly live fish. Mm-hmm. But it says it's also
0: No. An osprey is not a category. An osprey is a bird. An osprey is a type of bird.
1: Yeah.
0: Like, it's not it's a species.
2: Yeah.
0: It is a bird. Like a bald eagle is a bald eagle. An osprey is an osprey.
1: Mm-hmm.
0: So, but a Seahawk is another term for an osprey. That's what they are. They could be the Seattle Ospreys if you wanted to rebrand.
2: Also called Fishhawks.
1: Mm-hmm. Oh, I like that.
0: Yeah, that's a pretty sweet name too.
1: The Seahawks should change their name to the Fishhawks.
0: Yeah, I think it's kind of cool. If we ever had like full-blown minor league football, like AAA, we kind of do with baseball, they should absolutely have the Seattle Fishhawks.
1: I think,
0: as like their AAA affiliate.
1: I was going to say, that sounds like a minor league baseball team.
0: Mm-hmm.
1: Absolutely. Or hockey team.
0: Well, hey, pretty soon we'll just rebrand the Georgia Bulldogs to like the Atlanta AAA team or whatever.
1: Yeah.
0: Maybe that's the direction we're going in.
1: Mm.
0: Don't know.
1: All right, let's take a quick break. It's 6:54.
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0: David Logan along with you. Team J&J here in the studio with us as well.
1: We're better for it. Yes,
0: very much so. Jalen and Jody. Jody's going to be starting her UGA career here in a couple of weeks.
1: She's in for some
0: When is the first day of class? Is it
1: 17th.
0: 17th, thank you.
1: 17th.
0: 11 days.
1: A little time to go.
0: Yeah. What was your... I know you were the... I was my first class at UGA. I probably slept through it, but if I remember correctly, it was English 101. I think that was the first class I ever had.
1: Mine was macroeconomics.
0: Oh, Lord, I never got to
1: it
0: that.
1: It was a big... I mean, I had to check a box. It was not part of my major. I needed it for something or another, but I walked in, and it was one of those 300-person auditoriums. And I remember Ray Drew, the old defensive lineman or defensive end, walked in. I thought that was the coolest thing, that I had a class with Ray Drew.
0: Mm-hmm.
1: Didn't talk to him. I wasn't going to bother him, but it was just me entering my Georgia phase and like, my God, that's Ray Drew. That was pretty cool.
0: Yeah.
1: That was a good moment.
0: No, you're like, wow.
1: Yeah.
0: A little starstruck.
1: I was a little starstruck.
0: I had a class with a football player.
1: I did not do well in macroeconomics, by the way. That was a tough class. Very tough class. I got through it. I didn't enjoy it, but it was not the... I did not enjoy that. It was hard.
0: Yeah.
1: And it was one of those situations. This is not a negative critique. Sometimes you'll run into this. Like, the professor had a very heavy accent,
0: mm-hmm.
1: and he was a genius, but his accent was hard to follow.
0: Oh, yeah.
1: And sometimes you had to really lock in to make sure that you were hearing things correctly, and that can be a challenge for some of these classes you take in college.
0: They need them all to have subtitles on the screen.
1: Yeah, but he knew his, stuff, and he wanted you to know your stuff, and... I struggled knowing my stuff,
0: mm-hmm.
1: but I eventually got enough stuff known to get through the class.
0: Certainly good to know.
1: Macroeconomics. So, Jody, pay attention to what your very first class will be. We want to hear back from you.
0: Emails coming up next at 6:58.
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0: I'm David Johnston with the 960 The Ref Southern Sports Center, brought to you by Ken Nugent, Georgia's law firm. One call, that's all. The Braves have won a season-high 7 straight games. They beat the Marlins last night 4-1 over at Truist Park. Bryce Elder, the big story for the Braves. He allowed one hit in 7 innings as he picks up his 8th win of the year. The Braves also extend their lead in the NL East to 8.5 games over the second-place Phillies. The Braves and Marlins will finish up their series tonight. A 7:15 first pitch. Martin Perez on the mound for the Braves. All the action right here on The Ref. Georgia football, the Bulldogs will open the season in 30 days when they take on Tennessee State in Athens. You get the top national and local sports stories every 20 minutes. It's Athens, Voice of the Dogs, 960 The Ref.
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0: It's hour number two of the morning show, presented by Piedmont Orthopedics and Sports Medicine, the official health care provider of the Georgia Bulldogs. Dave and Logan along with you. And we also have Jalen and Jody. Now, were the Bulldogs at the College World Series we all were in here last time?
1: They were in the World Series.
0: Okay, so that's why I didn't see you guys. Okay,
1: yeah,
0: okay.
1: You were in Omaha.
0: I was trying to remember when you guys were in last, and that now makes sense. And Jody is going to be a freshman at UGA. She has negotiated her NIL deal, and she is all good to go. Jalen headed to the Steel City.
1: Yes, sir.
0: And you're leaving on what day?
1: August 21st.
0: And tell everybody you're going to be playing basketball.
1: Yep.
0: For?
1: Penn State Beaver.
0: Penn State, is that like hyphen?
1: Yeah, hyphen Beaver.
0: Beaver. Yeah. And is...
2: He's better at basketball than me and you, Dave. Let's just...
0: Oh, well, honestly, that didn't say anything. At least for me. Now, you make all the half-court shots.
2: I could do that. I could shoot. Yeah. I had a good shot.
0: Yeah.
2: But that was it.
0: I was good for like one rebound and three fouls in 2 minutes.
1: Actually, I have a video I want to show you, Logan.
2: Yeah?
1: When we get off air during the break. It was
2: half-court shooting?
1: Half-court shot.
2: That's what you got one in a game, or was it a...
1: It was when we went to Indiana.
2: Okay.
1: For that week-long trip.
2: Uh-huh.
1: You know, we were out this outdoor court. Actually, Caitlin Clark's court that her foundation built. But it was a crazy moment that got caught on camera. But
2: that's what's
1: I'll
2: up.
1: Definitely show
2: I'm
1: it
2: very too. Excited for that.
1: Yeah.
2: Maybe I can tweet it from the ref.
0: Does it involve a half-court shot?
1: It is.
0: Oh, yeah, okay.
1: It was me nailing a half-court shot.
0: Yeah, man, that's what I'm talking about.
2: You know, I'm not that impressed by that, Jalen, considering...
0: Yeah, Logan's if you can't do 7 out of 10, get out of here.
2: My percentages. That's right.
0: Isn't that right? You hit half-court shots at a 70%?
2: No, 30%. No one's going to hit 70%.
0: No, I know.
2: Back in the day,
0: yeah.
2: I could drop down a half-court shot. Now, I'm 43 years old. My muscle memory ain't what it used to be. So I know that this has become way more of a thing that people keep pushing on me. But no, back in the day, I'm very confident I could have hit 3 out of 10 half-court shots anytime you wanted to place a wager on it. I could have won you some money with that.
0: Okay.
2: But yes, I have no doubt in my mind I could have come through.
0: Okay.
2: You're welcome.
0: We'll never know.
2: You'll never know now because things are different now,
0: right,
2: too.
0: Exactly. Yeah.
2: But anytime that came up, I was told that I was a flat out liar about it. And I'm not. I'm being very serious, and I was very confident in that. So it became a thing, and now it's just still out there.
0: I guess we haven't talked to, let's see, well, I guess it was already come and gone, too. We didn't get out to James Banks camp again this year. You remember James Banks,
1: yeah,
0: don't
1: do.
0: You? All right, Jalen. Yeah.
1: Athens Academy.
0: Had some good words for you on the air one day.
1: Yep.
0: He destroyed Michael Jordan in the NCAA tournament 40-something years
1: That's
0: ago.
1: That's so crazy. Think about it.
2: That is resume. Like, if I was James Banks, hi, I'm James Banks. I beat Michael Jordan in the NCAA tournament.
0: Yeah.
2: That's how it would start.
0: Nice to meet you.
2: Yeah.
0: Yeah. Absolutely.
2: Mm-hmm.
0: You ready? Let's do it.
2: I was, and I lost my page. Here we go.
3: You've got mail.
0: Chat DVT inbox. Dr. Clay down in South Florida. Delray Beach, Florida says, good Thursday morning to the Chris Layton and Tommy Shannon of Sports Radio. Chris Layton and Tommy Shannon. All right, on this Summer Baseball Thursday, where it feels like living in a dream when Grant Holmes and Bryce Elder have back-to-back outings like they did the last two nights, why not Layton, the drummer, and Shannon, the bassist, who along with Doyle Bramhall and Charlie Sexton made up the Archangels, a blues rock group who formed after Stevie Ray Vaughan died. So let's blues it up with Living in a Dream.
2: You familiar with this? Because I am not.
0: Mm-hmm. Which also leads me to a song I found that's a number 30 that also involves the word... Oh, no, wait. Not living involves the word love. It started with an L.
2: Starts with an L. Has it a started v with in an there. L. Has a V in there somewhere.
0: Yeah, exactly. Exactly. But you'll know what it is. It's a very, very, very famous song.
2: I'll ask you during the break.
0: Yeah. Yeah. Thought that's one we might be able to get to.
2: I don't know.
0: I'm not familiar with this one.
2: No, I'm going to go ahead and say goodbye to Archangels. That was a...
0: Living in a Dream, apparently. Lane Thomas, Austin Riley, Sean Murphy, 789, bottom of the order that's capable of going deep on you at any time. Not being a smart aleck or a Twitter jerk, but when there was Austin Wins or Chadwick Trump or Sandy Leon or Stuart Fairchild, throw him in for old time's sake, or $20 million pinch runner extraordinaire H.S. Kim, there's not even a chance of anything. You're essentially hoping for a walk or hit by pitch. Thomas, Riley, and Murphy can change that. That's a great way to look at it. The lineup is deeper because of those guys.
2: Riley is showing signs of life.
0: He is.
2: I'm going to hold my judgment on Sean Murphy for a little while. Mm-hmm. I know history says that he hasn't had a great stint with the Braves, but when he's locked in, he has a reason. He's making $12 million a year. I mean, he's got potential, so I'm going to hold my judgment on Sean Murphy. I would love to get his bat going because I think the tandem of him and Drake Baldwin could be pretty darn good.
0: Mm-hmm. I just know that when Baldwin's not catching, he needs to DH. Mm-hmm. When Murphy's not catching, he does not need to DH.
2: Mm-hmm.
0: He is designated, instead of the designated hitter, he's the designated sitter
2: right. When
0: he's not catching.
2: Mm-hmm.
0: But we'll see how that goes. Let's see, moving on. If the reports are correct, AA was pushing hard for a trade with Jacob DeGrom, a pitcher with a no-trade clause. Could that question not be answered earlier? Like, hey, Chris Young, the Texas GM, is DeGrom in play? No, he's not. Okay, thank you. We'll move on. Yeah, I know, right? I know it's not that simple, but no, it is kind of funny.
2: I know. We get this, and I know Clay gets this, but if anybody else out there listening may not, basically Jacob DeGrom has veto power. If he likes a trade, if they propose it, it's, oh, you get to go to Atlanta, are you good with that? Do you want you and your family to head that way? If he says yes, then go for it. But it does seem, to Clay's point, going all in on someone that has the veto power was a big gamble, a gamble that AA wound up losing. Mm-hmm. That is frustrating.
0: While the Dodgers got Scooble to win in October and not so much in August, seeing them lose six in a row is a reminder of how unpredictable and finicky baseball can be. I agree 1,000,000%.
2: It's crazy to me in my mind. I'm having to like literally wrap my head back around this, that this morning the Braves have a better record than the Los Angeles Dodgers. Do I think that's going to stick? Probably not. But this

0: two games. Mm-hmm. So it can change fast.
1: Mm-hmm.
0: And that's kind of what's happened here. Now, the Dodgers, yes, they've lost six in a row. They're just as capable of winning eight or nine in a row, just to turn that back around.
2: And I expect at some point they probably will win eight or nine in a row.
0: Carol had, what's the Jimmy Kimmel show, Who Wants to Be a Millionaire, on last night. And it was Brad Paisley. And you know, they do the celebrity thing. They'll have like two celebrities come out. They're like a team. And Clayton Kershaw. Hmm. Brad Paisley and Clayton Kershaw.
2: It's an interesting tandem.
0: And I didn't know, generally when the celebs come out together, they're friends, they're whatever, business partners, you know, whatever. So I didn't know what their connection was. So I'm sure there's some connection that just not aware of, but
2: probably just
0: thought that was kind of interesting. And I'm sure they take that thing back in during the off season or whatever. So it's not like Kershaw just showed up last time.
2: Kershaw's retired, though.
0: He's still, let's see, wait, Kershaw, who am I thinking of from the All-Star game?
2: Last year.
0: That was Verlander. I'm sorry, that was Verlander. Yeah, so Kershaw's out, but it wasn't like it was last night, but I just didn't know what their relationship was. Brad Paisley and Clayton Kershaw.
2: Let's see what Chat Stevie T or Chat GPT says. They say, yes, they have a strong connection. They are very close friends who have known each other for years. The friendship started because Brad Paisley is a huge fan of the Los Angeles Dodgers, and over the years, they've teamed up to help each other with charity work.
0: Okay.
2: And, they have a yearly ping pong charity event to help raise money
0: for kids.
2: That's
0: what I'm talking about.
2: There we go. That's pretty. So, yeah, I guess I didn't realize that Brad Paisley is a big Dodger fan. I guess he got to know Clayton through that.
0: Makes sense. Yeah, my brain went, Verlander's who I was thinking of for this year. So, yeah, this is Kershaw's first year not playing.
2: Where's Brad Paisley from? Glendale, West Virginia. Naturally, he's a Dodger fan.
0: Take me home, Mountain Mama.
2: Why would you not be a Los Angeles Dodger fan from Glendale, West Virginia?
0: Remember the 2024 Falcons draft?
2: Nope.
0: When the first and third round picks were both from Washington? We all know about Penix, but Braylon Trice was the third round pick. Mm. Here are his stats as a Falcon. Mm. Well, he has no stats, as he spent two seasons recovering from a torn ACL in his first preseason game. As was mentioned last week, the second round pick was Rook. I can't say his last name. Starts with an O, ends with an O, who now plays for Jacksonville.
2: Orohoro.
1: That's a pretty good.
0: Yeah, good enough.
1: Yeah.
0: I wouldn't know if that was right or wrong. That's how our franchise is stuck in mediocrity.
2: No, it's not. We talked about this yesterday, too. It's not just those players that he's mentioning here, but you talk about the number one, the first round draft picks, Jalen Walker, now on this list, unfortunately. Michael Penix on this list right now, being out with an injury. Who am I forgetting here recently, Dave? So James Pierce.
0: I was going to say, not an injury, but
2: still. Here's where James Pierce gets even worse. Not only is he in the trouble he's in and going to be suspended, and I wish he would never come back, but you traded away last year's first-round pick for James Pierce. So not only do you not have Pierce, you don't have last year's first-round pick because you chose to give it to make it Pierce. It compounds, and you don't have any of those guys on the field right now.
0: And the thing, too, is when the Falcons drafted him, there was a lot of people there. This is a terrible pick. Mm-hmm. I don't think they were saying it was a terrible pick because of what – no one knew what was going to happen in his personal life, but still.
2: You mortgaged your 2025 draft for a second-round pick. Now, a lot of folks had him projected as a first-round pick, so there was that mindset. And there were plenty of people that thought, if it pans out, or I mean, like if he performs, it could be really good. And he had a good rookie season. That's the thing. He was a good player.
0: He's a good player, but
2: Oh, I know. I know the deal.
0: That's the problem.
2: It's just like Marcelo Ozuna. I don't care how good you are anymore. Yeah. I don't
0: free
2: want
0: agent.
2: You on
0: the,
1: and I was gonna. Yeah, I was gonna
0: Marcelo
1: bring that up.
0: Marcelo Ozuna
1: connects Pittsburgh and Atlanta.
0: That's
1: again.
0: Right.
1: You know,
2: just say no, Double A.
1: Just got released.
2: Just say no.
0: Jalen's like, I was looking forward to hanging out with Marcelo Ozuna in Pittsburgh. Now they let him go. What's up with that? Yeah. All right, switching to a little golf chat here for a moment. Live. Reportedly gets the funding to continue playing into next year. Why? If you truly are a golf fan, you want LIV to go away so the best players are in one league. If you're a business person, you know virtually no one is really watching or following LIV. The PGA has moved on without them. Yeah, I just wonder if LIV's out here just trying to say something. Like,

0: Whoa, you've got, well, we got funding for next year and the year after that and the year after that. Oh, really? Who is the funder? Where I can say, it's just a, got it, like, lives down the street.
1: Do you know how, if you have nieces and nephews, or kids, in my case, nieces and nephews, if you want them to not, no, how do I phrase this? If you say to your nephew, don't touch that, they're going to touch that.
0: Mm-hmm.
1: They're going to touch it.
0: Like Liv, MC Hammer.
1: Liv is the nephew or the little kid that knows that it's just being a pain in everybody else's you know what. And it's not going to go away because they just want to keep on agitating as long as they can. That's how I kind of view Liv now. They know they're not generating revenue. They're not building a fan base. They're not setting up the historical record books of Liv for the future to one day be honored, whatever. They're just trying to be the yellow jacket at your picnic at this point. And they thrive in that.
0: Who do you like to win the event this weekend?
1: Who's the guy that was 41 shots off last week? The young
0: Michael
1: man from
0: Lasasso.
1: I'm going to go with Michael Lasasso this week. Big rebound week coming up for him. Big rebound.
0: Well, I think it was Cuts that we were talking with him a few weeks ago. And he's like, well, okay. Who now at this point, who is Liv keeping from the PGA Tour? Like
1: Bryson.
0: John Rahm.
1: Bryson DeChambeau. That's it.
0: And you can play, maybe say, like, Turtle Hat.
1: Yeah, there's some.
0: But then after that, it's like,
1: Yeah, and I was thinking about that when you were reading that, is that, yes, there was a time when the best players
0: they had,
1: were no longer on the PGA. But right now, I think Clay summed it up very nicely. The PGA has moved on without them.
0: Yeah.
1: I do not feel like the PGA is hurting without Bryson DeChambeau, John Rahm, or Tyrrell Hatton. I don't feel like they're hurting at all.
0: No.
1: In fact, I think the PGA has benefited quite a bit from Liv.
0: Liv definitely, if nothing else, they were a kick in the pants to the PGA Tour that they did need to change some things. And they've done it. They've responded. And it's hurt Liv. And now we just get kind of like to me, it's almost farcical.
1: It used to bother me a lot more when I did view them as somewhat of a threat to the foundation of the PGA. Now I do not. And now I just kind of laugh at Liv off in the background. I still think that Happy Gilmore 2 was a brilliant stab at Liv. And
0: that was funny.
1: I'm almost tempted to go rewatch it at some point because it was surprisingly funny. And I'd had no hope for it.
0: Chat Stevie T question of the day from yesterday. Who is Elvira? It would be the equivalent of trying to explain who Kramer was on Seinfeld. It's not a bad comparison. I agree.
1: Kramer's Mount Rushmore of sitcom characters for me.
0: Mm-hmm.
1: There's a lot of them out there, but if I made my Mount Rushmore of sitcom, there's a summer conversation, sitcom Mount Rushmore characters. Kramer's on there for me. I'd have to think about the other three, but he is my lock.
0: So you could have like two different categories.
1: Oh, yeah.
0: You could have main characters. Mm-hmm. It'd be like barbecue. Mm-hmm. You could have barbecue and sides. Mm-hmm. So who would be your main character, Mount Rushmore, and then who would be your what do you call it, supporting character, your secondary character?
1: I'm also putting Ron Swanson on there.
0: Oh, he's definitely on there.
1: One of the best.
0: Definitely. All right, thank you very much, Clay. Great to hear from you, as always. Moving along.
2: You've got mail.
0: Hey, it's Tony in Winder. Tony. Hey, the coaches poll came out, and the Dogs are ranked third. I thought they weren't any good.
1: 7-5.
0: Do y'all see any teams you think rank too high or too low? Can I say this somewhat jokingly?
1: Go for it.
0: I would have to look at the coaches' poll to see which teams are ranked too high or too low. That's the poll I just don't pay attention to.
1: Yeah, when you had to jet out of here earlier yesterday, I kind of spent a few minutes talking about the irrelevancy of the coaches' poll and how I don't think coaches are the ones casting the ballots in the coaches' poll. But I'll entertain Tony's question.
0: But it's an off-season thing, so
1: Let me look at this real quick. So I'm looking at it now. What was his question?
0: While you're looking, he says, I think Ole Miss is ranked too high, LSU ranked too low.
1: So Ole Miss came in, where are they? Why am I not finding them? Why am I looking at this list and not seeing Ole Miss? They came in at number 10, and you said LSU
0: 13,
1: too low?
0: Or
1: LSU
0: was it 13?
1: Number 13.
0: Yeah.
1: Ole Miss 10, LSU 13.
0: Yeah.
1: I would say Tennessee at 18. Why? Why are they number 18? They were 8-4 last year, and they just kind of, they were not impressive to me. They have a freshman quarterback as their best case scenario. Faison Brandon, I think his name is, but he's a very, very highly recruited quarterback. And maybe he pulls a Jake Fromm as a freshman, but I got to see that to believe that before I put them in number 18 preseason. What else is out there that just kind of stands out? Maybe Michigan's a little bit too low. They finished strong last year at number 16. I know the Big Ten's loving
0: it. They've upgraded it, coach.
1: They're patting themselves on the back quite a bit. Now, maybe that's one of the factors why they have questions. Yeah. I don't know. What else is out there that kind of stands out to me? I've got questions about Indiana, to be honest with you. Yeah. I know that's, hey, they'd laugh at you. Hey, you've questioned them for 2 years, and all they've done is win. Well, you're right. All they've done is win. But the Fernando Mendoza story was a good one last year. I'm not saying you have to like him or you have to like the results, but what he did to change a program will go down in history last year. He's not there anymore. It's the Josh the Hoover kid from TCU.
0: And if he has a great season,
1: And they got 14 first place votes in the coaches poll. But I don't know if they're number six in my book. It's one of those I need to see it for a while.
0: Didn't they have the number one transfer class or the portal class or whatever?
1: So, yeah.
0: Which is, as we know, in this day and age, you maybe want to scoff at that, but I don't think that's scoffable.
1: Mm-hmm.
0: I think bringing in older players that have experience makes a big difference.
1: And let's just be honest, Dave. Looking at Alabama ranked period is a joke, okay? What I saw the Dogs do to them in the SEC championship game, they should be like 45-50 in my book.
0: And then what Indiana did to them.
1: I'm just kidding.
0: Yeah.
1: Alabama still scares me.
0: Like, I can't unsee that.
1: I'm still scared of Tuscaloosa. Still scared of Tuscaloosa.
0: Tony also says, if I can get the cursor over there, I'll say it again. If the SEC Network had a Hard Knocks type show for each team in the conference, I'd watch all of them.
1: I think LSU or Ole Miss has done sort of their own before. It wasn't on the SEC Network. Maybe it was on their like social media, their YouTube page or something, but I thought Lane Kiffin at Ole Miss had a Hard Knock style series that they put on there. So their team put together, which was, I didn't see it, but it's a good concept. I think today's day and age of marketing yourself has just changed. I really do. I think there should be more creativity in the showing yourself. The Braves do it every year when they go to spring training. They have on their YouTube channel, I don't know what it's called, the official name, but it's like a 7 or 8 part series where once a week they bring up a very well-produced 45-minute or hour-long video about the week that was. I think it's pretty sweet.
0: By the way, I was asked to ask you, did you have to buy Braves Vision this year?
1: I did.
0: Did you get two tickets to a game?
1: No.
0: They're touting
1: to?
0: That now.
1: What?
0: Like, if you buy it now, you can get two tickets to a game. And I was asked to ask you if you didn't want them. Could some friend of mine use them?
1: If I had them, I would happily hand them over if I wasn't able. But in fact, if I
0: that's
1: had
0: their
1: them,
0: thing now.
1: If I had them, I'd go get my Alan Jackson bobblehead tonight. But no, that was not a thing when I signed up for it at the beginning of the year.
0: So they've got an ad run for like the rest of the year for $19, and then you get two tickets to a game.
1: Well, again, last night, and we talked about this yesterday, now that school is back in session and you're playing these Tuesday, Wednesday nights at the ballpark, what was the listed attendance last night? I'll get it right here. It was 25,136, give or take 12,000 if you looked at the stadium last night. And again, that's not a knock at all. It is just school is back in session.
0: No, it's every
1: they're playing a Wednesday night game over at the ballpark. But yeah, I could see where the Braves are right now. Like, hey, sign up. We'll get a few extra bucks for your Braves Vision, and we'll throw two tickets your way because those tickets are not going sold right now.
0: Oh, absolutely.
1: So they would happily give you two tickets if you signed up.
0: I thought they could give you season tickets for the rest of the year.
1: Probably so.
0: And still be fine.
1: And knowing that we would only use like five of them.
0: That's right.
1: If that.
0: By the way, Haynes King plays for the Panthers. Haynes King versus Carson Beck. Where have I seen that before?
1: I have no idea what the Panthers' plan is at quarterback tonight. No clue, but that would be interesting if he does get in there. By the way, that's Haynes King 0-3 against the Dogs, by the way. 0-3. His coach, 0-4.
0: Yes. Just think about that.
1: Mm-hmm.
0: What did I see? I guess it was, I thought, did I see a headline of that? I'm checking here. Maybe I didn't. But about something to do with the game tonight. And I thought, did they mention, Kenny Pickett. Is going to be the Panthers starting quarterback tonight.
1: Let me just check real quick. The Carolina Panthers depth chart at running back. I mean, I'm sorry, quarterback. We know Bryce Young will not play tonight, nor should he. He absolutely should not and will not play. But Kenny Pickett is two, and yeah, Haynes King is listed as three. So my guess is you will see some Haynes King tonight if you feel like doing that.
0: Yeah. I'll have it. I'll definitely watch the beginning of it. Then just to say, like, when we come in tomorrow morning, hey, did you watch any of the game? I'll say, I saw two plays.
1: Well, I emphasize, even watching my beloved Atlanta Braves, if you think or if you're envisioning me on my couch locked into the game, you're not envisioning it correctly at all. It's probably me doom scrolling TikTok on my phone, looking up something I'm curious about because I'm a very curious Google searcher on my phone, playing with Ringo or doing something for the missus. And the Braves just happen to be on. So tonight, will I be locked in to what down and distance it is? Absolutely not. But will it be on? You betcha, man. Football's back.
0: Do we say the Cardinals had no dogs except for Beck, like the half dog, I guess, or whatever? Half dog. Okay, half whatever dog. He is.
1: Well, he chose to be a Hurricane, last I saw Beck.
0: But that's it.
1: He talked about how great and wonderful Miami was compared to Athens and the great opportunity he had to go win a championship.
0: Yes.
1: Oh, okay. See you later, bro. See you later.
0: Absolutely. All right. Moving on. Our man, Todd.
2: You've got mail.
0: T.A. So we never could find that soundbite from Beavis and Butthead, could we, where he goes, Todd's cool. I wish we could try to dig that up. But that was a long time ago. Good morning, Dave, Logan, and listeners. The Braves just keep on winning and winning. After the June swoon, the Braves have been on a great roll. Bryce Elder pitched great against the Marlins last night, and they scored enough runs to already lock up another series victory. The all-white unis the Bulldogs will be wearing against Western Kentucky look pretty cool. Listening to Cole, Bolden, Green, and Lucky yesterday reiterated just what type of quality young men Kirby has brought to the program. All three are very articulate leaders. Although I think I just read four names. Cole, Bolden, Green, and Lucky. Have a great day, go Dogs. And Todd says Atlanta sports teams. Thank you, Todd. Appreciate that, my man.
1: The white jerseys are very cool. Hunter Jones over on social media. I don't know his history, but he's been on my Twitter feed for a long, long time. He's a very good graphic editor.
0: Mm-hmm.
1: And he's been kind of a uniform concept guy for a very long time. He did the duty to make the photo edit of putting the white helmets with the black jerseys.
0: Yeah.
1: I absolutely love it, and I wish that we would pull that out from time to time, not just these white jerseys. I'm not against the white jerseys. They're fine. They look good. But I'm not like as excited about them as I would be if they said Oklahoma is going to be a night game. We're going to wear black. Let's have a blackout. That would be a lot of fun.
0: Mm-hmm. Yeah.
1: So.
0: And maybe since what time does Western Kentucky kick off?
1: That'd be a noon kickoff.
0: Yeah. So, yeah, 12:45.
1: Well, I always forget that.
0: So maybe it's one of those where you wear white because it's going to potentially be hot that day.
1: I hear you, and I know you're making a joke, but like that's not really a thing.
0: No, not at all.
1: But there are people out there that are trying to make that a thing.
0: Yeah.
1: We should wear white for every noon game. It would give us an advantage. Like, no, it's not. But here's one thing I thought about yesterday with these white jerseys. And tell me, am I overthinking this or not? Western Kentucky, their colors, Dave, white and red.
0: Uh-huh.
1: If Georgia's wearing white, you know how this works. They're going to tell Western Kentucky, we're wearing white today. We need y'all. And they probably have pre-agreed on this weeks ago. They're going to wear red. Has a team ever worn red inside Sanford Stadium other than the Georgia Bulldogs?
0: Mm.
1: Like, because it's going to be their solid red jerseys, I would assume.
0: Yeah.
1: You can't go white on white. There's like rules against that. You can't do that.
0: Yeah. I don't know.
3: So they also have black, though.
1: They had
3: a black jersey last year, and they might wear that.
1: In fact, I would even see during the negotiations Josh Brooks saying, hey, you know, we're going to do this white thing and we're paying you $2 million, we'd rather you not wear your red jersey in our stadium, would you mind wearing the black jersey? I could absolutely see that as part of the negotiation, and it's as silly as that may sound to some people, I'm not sure I'm liking a world where you're going to invite someone to wear a solid red jersey in Sanford that's not the Georgia Bulldogs. That doesn't feel right at all.
0: Mm-hmm.
1: So, and again, maybe I'm overthinking this. Maybe I'm just in my thought
0: process.
1: That
0: would be interesting, though, if they come rolling out looking like if they had those gray helmets that they have, the red jersey, it could be looking a little like Ohio State or something. Mm-hmm.
1: one thing that I actually agreed with. Okay, there's one thing in this world, Dave, I agreed with Jeff Collins, the former coach of the Georgia Tech Yellow Jackets.
0: Mm-hmm.
1: One of the most unsuccessful coaches they've ever had.
0: Big time.
1: But one of the first things he did when he took over, what year was that, 2017 or eight, I think 17, was he said, because the Georgia Tech Yellow Jackets used to wear their white jerseys at home every time the Bulldogs came to town.
0: Mm-hmm.
1: And Jeff Collins says, we're not going to let them bring that red in our stadium. I get it.
0: Yeah.
1: I totally get it. So the Yellow Jackets started wearing a darker, like a blue or a yellow or something. Their home jersey would not be white to force Georgia to wear their white jerseys. Because you know how they are about the red over there. Wasn't Brent Key, is he the one that banned red markers or something?
0: Something like that.
1: Or something silly, or something goofy. But yeah, I get that. That's college stuff. I think it's cool. So I kind of hope that when Western Kentucky comes here on the 12th, that they're not wearing a solid red jersey. That would be really weird to me.
0: I agree.
1: It's my gavel smack on the judge's table. Don't let them wear their red jersey.
0: We'll see how that goes. But yeah, that's kind of, but I guess ultimately though, it doesn't matter.
1: It doesn't. It doesn't matter at all.
0: It's who's wearing the jersey.
1: And yes. But it is one of those things that I'll think about, and I'm sure I'm not alone in that, is that it'd be really odd to have another red team in Sanford wearing their primary red jersey, and the Dogs are not. But that being said, it's a sweet-looking jersey, and I'm glad we're having a little bit of fun.
0: Maybe it's a baby step towards something else.
1: Mm-hmm. By the way, what is this soundbite? I created this during COVID, 10-20-2020. It's called Todd's Cool. What is this?
0: This is from Beavis and Butthead.
1: Well, I think this is Beavis and Butthead, because we used to have this for a walk-up song for a Todd. Was that this Todd?
0: There was somebody for Todd. Oh, no. We have another long-time listener. I hadn't heard from the other Todd in a while. He plays the three-for-all.
1: Because
0: that's just the Beavis and Butthead theme. But there is a... So Todd's kind of the neighborhood, like, bad guy bully, and he throws Beavis and Butthead in the trunk of his car, and he slams the trunk down, and Butthead goes, "Oh, Todd's cool." And Beavis is like, yeah, Todd's cool. So,
2: Florida sucks.
0: Where did that come from?
1: That's been here forever.
0: Oh.
2: Florida sucks.
0: All right, finally, Rambo.
2: You've got mail.
0: Well, good morning, boys. Every year, it's come true since for a while now, since we're talking about preseason polls. Yep, this is a good question, Rambo. There's going to be a team that's preseason top 10 that will not only have a bad year or not finish in the top 10, they won't even finish in the top 25.
1: All right, let's go
0: back. Who's the leading contender for that?
1: Let's go back to that top 10. Didn't we say yesterday we want to motivate the Dogs? I think the Dogs are going 7-5.
0: That's right,
1: So maybe it's the
0: Dogs.
1: They
0: said Georgia's not going to have a good season.
1: Okay, let's just do this real quick. We got a couple minutes before we break. Ohio State, not my candidate. They're ranked number one. They're not going to go unranked at the end of the season. Oregon and the Big Ten, not going to happen.
0: Yeah.
1: Georgia, not going to happen. Texas will be ranked. Notre Dame will be ranked. Indiana, they're interesting. I just need to see it.
0: Yeah.
1: They got a tough schedule.
0: Yeah.
1: Miami should be okay in the ACC. They got a couple tough games against Notre Dame and somebody else, but not many. They'll be ranked.
0: Mm-hmm.
1: Oklahoma, we talked about them, Dave. Their schedule is brutal.
0: Yeah.
1: Brutal. And so is Ole Miss's. You know why? Because they both play the Dogs and they play the SEC.
0: Mm-hmm.
1: So I would actually pick either Oklahoma or Ole Miss. One of those two is most likely not to be ranked after the season's over, because they have to go through an absolute gauntlet throughout the season.
0: So, Logan, what about Alabama?
3: Yeah,
0: they're not in the top 10 preseason.
1: We're talking top 10 teams, Dave.
0: Yes.
1: That's for another conversation.
0: They don't count.
1: No, they don't.
0: That's enough to get their fans riled up.
1: They're not even
0: part of this conversation.
1: We used to pray for days like these.
0: Yeah.
1: We used to pray for times like these.
0: Alabama.
1: World peace is slowly trickling in, and it's a beautiful thing.
0: Now, y'all have it. Where is Bama's 11? Where's Texas Tech?
1: 12.
0: And where is Southern Cal?
1: 14.
0: Okay. See, I was going to – well, I don't know if I feel like Southern Cal is going to not be in the top 25 at the end of the year, but is this going to be Lincoln Riley's last year there? What do they have to do? I don't know. Yeah.
1: That is a very, very underwhelming program at the moment.
0: Mm-hmm.
1: Everything about the world of NIL should favor Southern California. It has not.
0: Mm-hmm.
1: It has not.
0: Yeah. Agreed. All right, now we need to take a break. It's 7:39.
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0: just listening in. E! Eric with a K. This is for you, buddy.
1: See you, Bon Jovi guy?
0: Oh.
1: Would have never known by looking at him.
0: John Bovey.
1: Number 30 in 1986, this song did get as high as in the Billboard Hot 100 number one. It was, let's see, who was it? It was Australia that hated the song. Only got as high as number 32. Spain, they were too busy worried about the World Cup, only got as high as number 31. Ireland was okay. They got to number 21 there. And it also got to number one. Oh, it got up to number two in Canada there.
0: Of course it did.
1: Up to number two in Canada.
0: Yeah. See if the flight attendants for WestJet are back. I can put Jalen on that one.
1: I know that when we went to Alaska a few years ago, we flew WestJet from here to Calgary.
0: Yeah.
1: And we came back on Delta, but when we were coming back at the end of June, WestJet did another one of those strikes you're talking about last week.
0: Mm-hmm.
1: Like the WestJet flight attendants all went on strike. It was a big to-do up there.
2: It says they're back at work.
1: They are back at work.
0: They didn't think it was going to last too long.
1: Yeah, the one that happened a few years ago only was like a two-day strike or something like that.
0: Yeah.
1: But I don't know what's going on at WestJet where they can't get it all figured out. I have no idea. No clue. We had a fine experience on WestJet.
0: I thought it was good. Yeah. It was weird when we were walking off the plane, whatever it was, Friday or Saturday. Mm-hmm. I told the two of the flight attendants they were standing there. You know how? Oh, have a good day. Blah, blah, blah. Mm-hmm. Well, I hope y'all have a good weekend. I said, it looks like y'all are going into a work stoppage, but I hope it doesn't last very long. And they were like, okay, thank you. They didn't want to talk about that.
1: We're going to fly on WestJet to go somewhere else on vacation.
0: Yeah.
1: We have this conversation regularly. I've got a vendetta against Calgary now.
0: Mm-hmm.
1: When I flew to Alaska that time, we got to Calgary. We had to go from Calgary to Vancouver. So our layover was in Calgary, mm-hmm. then on to Vancouver. Yeah. We got stuck in that Calgary airport for like 7 hours. It was a very lengthy delay. That was not on the schedule. Maybe it was more like 6 hours. Maybe that's what I said. I forget. But anyway, we did not get to Vancouver till like 3 o'clock in the morning. And we were scheduled to get on the boat that morning. I mean, we were able to get to our hotel we had booked and got like a 2 hour nap. That's essentially what it wound up being. And it was fun in the moment. Like, we made the most out of it. We woke up and got coffee and breakfast in Vancouver, all that. But I was really getting like most travelers do, tapping your foot, getting really antsy. In the Calgary airport. Now, I've never been to Calgary because I didn't leave the airport. It was a gorgeous view from the gate we were at. You could see the mountains off in the mm-hmm. background and all that stuff. It looked like a lovely, lovely place. But that was the longest interruption of flight I've ever gone through personally. I've never had a flight full-on canceled. I've never had a flight, delayed really for any significant time at all. But that one where we're kind of anxious to we got to get to Vancouver, we got to get on a boat tomorrow, and there's no hope for this anytime soon, it got frustrating. It got really, really frustrating. But when we took off, and it was night, but it's late June, so there's still that glow of the sun, even though you're that far north where you still see daylight even in the middle of night. I could tell from my window, Dave, and there were like 12 people on the plane. It was one of those like makeup flights.
0: Right,
1: there were like 12 people on the plane.
0: Don't see that much anymore.
1: You could spread out wherever you wanted at 2 o'clock in the morning to go from Calgary to Vancouver. But I was looking out that window, and I'm assuming I was looking over Banff and all the areas you were. My Lord have mercy. Even at night, that little glow, it looked
0: Banff is
1: stunning.
0: Like directly west.
1: Yeah, that's where you fly into. Did you fly to Calgary?
0: Yeah.
1: Yeah. So,
0: oh, listen to this story.
1: Yeah.
0: This just made me think of something. Mm-hmm. So our flight coming back was at 7 a.m. Mm-hmm. So we decided we spent the night in Calgary got up early and went to the airport. So the hotel we stayed in gave us a little breakfast bag to take with us because mm-hmm. we were in the lobby at
1: Continental to go
0: 4 a.m. Yeah. So I looked in the two bags they gave us and I said, oh, cool, a bagel. Mm-hmm. That was nice, and I don't know, whatever. So we get to the airport. We're going to take our little breakfast bag on the plane with us. We're going through customs, and the guy's like, do you have anything, do you have any fruits, vegetables, animals, that you're taking on the flight with you? And we're like, I don't think so. And I look in the bag, and it was like, each bag had like two or three of those little tiny oranges, like that are the size of like golf balls, whatever you call those things.
1: Cuties, I think.
0: Is that what they
1: are? The word for here they are.
0: Okay.
1: I don't know about in Canada.
0: And I looked in the bag and I go, oh yeah, we got some oranges, you know, I wasn't even thinking. And the guy like all of a sudden perked up and he looked at it and he reaches in both bags and pulls all those oranges out. And he kind of like, I mean, he wasn't mean or anything.
1: He put you in handcuffs?
0: Yeah. Suddenly, I'm behind bars. Mm-hmm. No, but like, he wasn't mean or anything, but he was a little stern. And he said, you know, you can't take this out of the country. And then he said something like, this could result in a $300 fine or something like that. And I was like, whoa.
1: I didn't really think
0: about that, but it makes sense. And He took the oranges out and threw them in the trash can behind him and let us go on our way. But that was kind of weird. Never done that before. And I was like, well, I'm blaming the hotel.
1: First time I ever got on a cruise ship, I had a banana in my book bag, probably from the hotel too. And I was flagged at the X-ray machine. Stop. I was like, stop reading. They opened up my bag and took my banana and they weren't mean about it, but they said absolutely not. Yeah. That's another thing. Like on cruise ships, there is no food allowed on or off that boat. You cannot do that. They do not want any contamination of wherever you were or going onto the island or off. It's both ways.
0: Yeah.
1: That is not a thing. No. When my mom did her first cruise several years ago, she didn't know anything about it. And she was like, yeah, we're planning on just like taking some food from the buffet and walking around with it on the port. Like, no, you're not. No, you're not.
0: You got to do that.
1: You better go buy your food off the boat. Like, that's what's going to happen. Or eat on the boat. But no, you are not taking food on and off that boat.
0: Well, when that guy looked at us and he had the look on his face, I just looked at him and I pointed at my wife and said, it's her fault. No, I didn't do that.
1: You should.
0: No. Carol, I told you we couldn't take oranges to another country.
1: I think I've seen videos of like bachelor parties and stuff. They're flying together and they like put something embarrassing in someone else's bag without them knowing.
0: That's always fun.
1: Some good videos.
0: Somebody ends up in jail.
1: I will leave it at that. But putting some embarrassing items in people's bags to intentionally get them checked.
0: Yeah. Yeah.
1: We're not talking guns in jail. We're talking other items that'll just make your face turn red.
0: Oh, by the way, someone can help answer this question too. So when we came back, we flew back into Atlanta, and I noticed this when we were leaving the week before that the terminal we were in, even though we were going to Calgary, the other cities in that terminal were like Louisville and like kind of.
1: Were you at the T gate or were you at the?
0: No, it wasn't the T gate. It was one of the like C or something. But when we came back in, we flew into that same terminal, and you don't have to go through customs. So is that if you're coming in? I know there's plenty of people can answer it. If you're coming from Canada,
1: I was gonna.
0: Do they not make you? You didn't have like when you come back from Europe, you're standing in a long line going through customs. Yeah. It's crazy. You might land at 3 o'clock in the afternoon. You may not be out of the airport by 5 o'clock. It's just depending on how busy it is. But this one was like flew right into it got off the plane and then went. They said your luggage is on a certain carousel, and we went and got it, and we were gone.
1: My speculation, without looking it up, and maybe someone will correct us. I'm guessing that with Canada, it probably is a little bit different.
0: I would think so.
1: The two customs probably work together
0: because we did have to go through customs to get out of Canada. Mm-hmm. So maybe that's what it was. I don't know. Mm-hmm. I don't know, but. That was a pleasant surprise. Mm-hmm. Yeah, I was very happy.
1: In fact, when we got to Calgary and we flew from America to Calgary, Atlanta, Calgary, then we had to go through quite the customs switch just to get to our next flight to Vancouver.
0: Yeah.
1: We had to go through quite the to-do just to get to our next gate.
0: Uh-huh.
1: But I don't know. I'm not an international traveler. We got plenty of listeners. Hey, High Flying Jim, tell us all about customs.
0: Well, I've been to Canada like several times, but it just dawned on me every time I've been to Canada before, we drove into the country. Mm-hmm. We flew up and then drove in. So that was the first time we'd actually ever flown into the country.
1: See, I don't think your bagel and oranges were a big deal. I think Tim Hortons just wanted you to throw them away so then you'd have to buy a bagel and orange from them. Yeah.
0: We did not make it to a Tim Hortons, although they have them.
1: Oh, they're all over the
0: airport. They're in Banff. They're in Canmore.
1: Oh, yeah.
0: Hey, one quick email from our man, Officer Charles. He went to the Braves game last night.
1: Hold that thought just a second. Everybody in the studio, sit up straight. We're talking to an officer of the law.
0: Georgia State Patrol.
1: Georgia State Patrolman.
0: All crowd right. was thin and yes. interesting to see on the scoreboard. A major league batting average that was 0.67. Oof. But he got a couple of hits and is now over 100, Sean Murphy. Mm. He's now at 111.
1: How about that?
0: He says, Live. I forgot, Officer Charles did go to a Live event wearing his 960 The Ref t-shirt. Phenomenal. Absolutely phenomenal. Not a golfer, but good entertainment the time I went. Really don't care if it stays or goes. Probably better if it goes. So this photo can increase in value. That's a great photo from Officer Charles. That was the Live event in Virginia, just outside of D.C. And yeah, thank you very much, Officer Charles. That is great stuff.
1: Charles has the shoulder width that just says, don't mess with Officer Charles. Just don't do it.
0: Mm-hmm.
1: If he tells you to do something, you do something.
0: Yeah. I would not fight him.
1: I bet his bench press is a lot higher than mine or yours. I don't know about Jalen's, but it's up there. Charles can push the metal.
0: This is true. By the way, Jeremy says, not sure about Canada, but coming back from Ireland, we went through customs at the Dublin airport. Nothing in the ATL, which was so much better than waiting in Atlanta. You got that right. You got that right. Thank you, Jeremy. All right, it's 7:53.
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0: Hey, Logan, I know we're counting down the days to football season, but we're not there just yet. 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

0: been at work. Number 30 in 1983.
1: You're in the window.
0: Yeah.
1: 82.
0: 82. I was 82. Close. I was close.
1: Usually not a big saxophone fan, but they pull it off pretty well.
0: Yeah.
1: It's a good song. I like this one. This is elevator music in a good way.
0: Men at Work, they were big time for a while.
1: I like the
0: Colin Hay.
1: I like the lead singer's voice. It's just like this to me is quintessential 80s just jam.
0: Mm-hmm.
1: It's very good. Now, back in the summer, Dave, earlier in the summer, Goose did a couple shows at Madison Square Garden. One of their shows, they had this like guest woodwind guy, like the whole show.
0: Yeah.
1: Drowned out some of our favorite songs with a saxophone, and it was terrible.
0: You didn't like that?
1: I did not like it at all.
0: Don't blame you.
1: Some people did. I did not. It became a big controversial debate. I say no more saxophone with my favorite jam band.
0: If you go somewhere expecting one thing and you get something else.
1: If I had been at that show and paid a bunch of money and was anticipating and looking forward to it, then it was like just drowned out with a saxophone all night. I would have been really upset. Not going to lie. It did not sound good in my ears.
0: I think that our listening audience hates Canada. You know why? Because no one's weighed in on going to Canada and coming back. Jeremy did say, he'd been to Ireland.
1: I only want to go there in the summertime. I have no interest in seeing a great white Canadian winter at all.
0: Mm-hmm.
1: Nothing. Nothing. Nothing north of the wall sounds appealing from like December through, I don't know, May, I guess.
0: All right. Hey, by the way, you were the one that had this question. Mm-hmm. See if you can remember the answer. Okay. I know that I remember it.
1: Okay.
0: How many states of ours are north of Canada?
1: I think it's 27. Is it higher or lower?
0: Jalen, what do you think? Do you see what we're asking?
1: How many states have like territory
0: the
1: north,
0: lowest point of Canada?
1: North of the southernmost point of
0: Canada. Southernmost point of Canada. How many U.S. states are north of that? Logan says 27.
2: That seems a little high. I'd probably say less than 10, so I'd say 8. I would say 8 states.
0: Do you want to know the correct answer?
2: Yeah.
0: 27.
1: Was I on the money?
2: What?
0: 27.
2: Are we serious?
0: Even the northern tip of California is higher than the southern tip of Canada. Isn't that crazy?
2: I did not know that. I'll be honest with you.
0: 27 states.
2: I'm thinking like the Great Lakes, like Michigan.
0: Exactly. Yeah. Yeah.
2: Yeah.
0: Good job, Logan.
1: I'm very glad I memorized.
2: 27.
1: Yeah. I'm trying to find a map to like show it to you, Jalen. It's
0: crazy.
1: Yeah,
0: it's
1: so
0: crazy.
1: In case you're curious, the southernmost point of Canada is up around...
0: It's some island in one of the Great Lakes.
1: It's north of Ohio, near Detroit.
0: Yeah. Yeah.
1: That's the southernmost point of Canada.
2: That's crazy.
0: Yeah. So we're even better. Yeah.
1: Every state in gray has a line north of that point right there.
2: That's even a great geography question because like a lot of people don't know that that's the southern...
0: So basically, the U.S. is better at being north than Canada, even though we're south of Canada.
1: Absolutely.
0: All right, it's 7:59.
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0: I'm David Johnston with the 960 The Ref Southern Sports Center. The Braves have won a season-high 7 straight games. They beat the Marlins last night 4-1 over at Truist Park. Bryce Elder, the big story for the Braves, he allowed 1 hit in 7 innings as he picks up his 8th win of the year. The Braves also extend their lead in the NL East to 8.5 games over the second-place Phillies. The Braves and Marlins will finish up their series tonight. A 7:15 first pitch. Martin Perez on the mound for the Braves. All the action right here on the Ref. Georgia football, the Bulldogs will open the season in 30 days when they take on Tennessee State in Athens. You get the top national and local sports stories every 20 minutes. It's Athens, voice of the Dogs. 960 The Ref.
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1: Said this with Annika 10 days ago. It was really nice, or 9 days ago. It was nice to just use the word 30 when we got to 39.
0: Mm-hmm.
1: Tomorrow, we get to use the word 20 for the first time in 29 days.
0: Man.
1: When you put it that way, basically football season.
0: Basically tomorrow.
1: Yeah. It is dwindling fast.
0: 706-549-6000 on the Mission Construction Hotline. We'll chat with Bill Shanks coming up in 1 hour. It's hard, you know, it's one of these weeks where, yeah, you start surly and then, well, they're having a good week. They won 7 in a row, season high.
1: I am still frustrated over the trade deadline inaction, lack of action, but I'm just one of these guys that it's hard to find angst in 24 games over 500, 8.5 game lead in your division, second best record in all of Major League Baseball. We've got issues. Every team has issues. The Braves are navigating their issues. There are some teams that have not navigated their issues. The Braves have. And I'm enjoying watching the Braves right now. So I guess the ebbs and flows of a baseball season are always going to be peaks and valleys. And I just accept that. I just accept that the Braves went through a June valley. Now they're peaking again.
0: Mm-hmm.
1: And I'm enjoying every second of it. So I'm not negative surly myself. But I do understand the pointing out of a lot of the glaring deficiencies the Braves are working with. But overall, the Braves are having a really, really good season.
0: As our man Jalen let us know earlier, and by the way, we've got Jalen and Jody here in the studio with us. Braves are pacing 98.
2: Mm-hmm. Yep.
0: 98. Actually, you can round it up to, well, I guess you can't. Wasn't it like 98.01?
2: Like 98.1.
0: Yeah. Maybe they win tonight. We'll see what they're pacing. Actually, you can figure that out.
2: Yeah.
0: We'll see. You'd have to know their, well, you got to know their, well, no, the way you do it, you don't need to know their winning percentage. By the way, while Jalen's looking that up, Logan, someone was wondering how many states Georgia has played a football game in.
1: Oh, gosh. Is this a sporkle we're going to play?
0: No, there's not an answer. No, they were wondering. I mean, there's an answer, obviously. That's not the, and then they were, because we were saying, hey, if they had played in Canada, mm-hmm. you could have said how many countries? Mm-hmm. Well, I think that would be two. So there was the International Bowl in 2007, 8, 9, and 10 played in Toronto.
1: I do not remember the International Bowl. Toronto.
0: I don't remember the International. It was the WAC versus the Big, I'm sorry, the MAC versus the Big East. So Cincinnati played Western Michigan. Rutgers played, Ball State. Connecticut played Buffalo. And South Florida played Northern Illinois. Northern Illinois? What conference are they in now? Aren't they in the Pac-12?
1: It'd be the Pac-12. Or the Mountain West.
0: Or the Mountain West. Yeah. Northern Illinois.
1: Yeah, it makes no sense.
0: And there have been other bowl games played in Canada as well. But before that, you got to go all the way back to the 50s. I love this one. 1954, Eastern New Mexico played Notre Dame. What? Notre Dame of Canada. Mm. Not our Notre Dame.
1: So off the top of my head, we have the game in Dublin week zero. Been doing that for like 10 years now that they play in Ireland.
0: Mm-hmm.
1: I remember this because Demetrius Robertson, mm-hmm. his freshman year when he was playing for Cal, they had their very first game of the season in Sydney, Australia. So I know we've played, college football has played in Sydney, Australia. Yeah. I'm sure there's examples in Europe that I'm not familiar with or have no knowledge of, but it's not, they haven't done a ton. I know this year they tried to do the Brazil thing that got canceled, the Virginia yeah. NC State, that didn't happen. But I'm sure there's been games in Mexico or Mexico City, right? There has to have been. There has to have been a college football game at some point.
0: Oh, yeah. Oh, yeah. Oh, yeah. Oh, yeah. There have been several, but not since the 60s.
1: Mm-hmm.
0: The last bowl game played in Canada was in the 60s. Mexico was played in the 60s.
1: But no regular season game either?
0: I only have a bowl listing. I don't have any this particular chart I'm looking at is just for bowl games. So I don't know. I'm sure there has been. Wouldn't you think? Since the 60s, somebody played in Tijuana. Did they have a football stadium there? They've got other things.
1: Oh, the Bahamas Bowl would be international.
0: Yeah, the Bahamas Bowl. But in Ireland, we're talking about... Now, this is, again, for... you know what? This listing is not just bowl games. This is all games. Okay. I'm sorry.
1: Good.
0: I'm sorry. So, yeah, that can help us. So, what were we... You were asking about...
1: Mexico.
0: Yeah, so in Mexico... So, actually, Mexico City has not been as... There has not been a game... If this is correct, there hadn't been an American college football game played in Mexico City since 1969.
1: Okay.
0: So, it's been a long time there. I was going back to...
1: Are you on a Wikipedia page by chance?
0: Okay. Yeah. Yes. Are you on the same page?
1: I am. I just found something. I'm not trying to interrupt you, though. That I have no recollection of, nor should I.
0: Go ahead.
1: Apparently, back in 2019, the Penn, the Ivy League school Penn,
0: yeah.
1: played a football game against the Chinese All-Stars
0: mm-hmm.
1: in Shanghai.
0: Nice.
1: 3,200 people saw Penn beat the Shanghai All-Stars 85-0.
2: Oh, my goodness. Gracious.
1: Is that serious?
0: Here's the weird thing, too.
1: 2019.
0: It was in March.
1: A few years ago, yeah.
0: It wasn't even during the season.
2: I wonder.
0: That doesn't count.
2: How did that come about?
1: The Penn, they decided, the Chinese All-Stars.
2: UPenn.
0: Wow. So Penn, the story says, Penn football spreads football across the globe on spring break trip to China. That doesn't count.
1: It doesn't count. It's kind of like what Arkansas is doing right now with basketball. Yeah. They're down in the Bahamas playing a series of exhibition games, and it would be like putting that on a list of international college basketball games.
0: Mm-hmm.
1: It doesn't. You shouldn't.
2: So I got that number for you.
1: That's crazy.
2: It would bump up to 98.6, so I guess you can round
0: it up. 99.
2: 99 wins if they win tonight.
0: So. 8-game winning streak.
1: Good.
0: If they win tonight, would definitely bump it.
2: Bring the brooms out.
0: All right. So, by the way, the game's coming up. So, we're talking about Ireland. So, we've got – who is it that's going to Ireland to play?
1: That'd be Bill Belichick and his granddaughter going to go play TCU, I believe.
0: So this will be, Logan, the fifth straight year that

0: what I remember about that, I know you don't really care. I'm just, I think there was a, I think it was a last second field goal that won it. What was the score?
1: 31-28.
0: I think it was, it might have been a walk-off field goal. I know Georgia Tech walked off field goal against Florida State a few years ago.
1: Yeah, that was the beginning of some really bad, hard times, Daddy, for Florida State.
0: That was not.
2: You don't know what hard times are, Daddy.
1: But the reason I remember that Northwestern Nebraska game is because I know we were on one of our trips and Nebraska was favored and Northwestern just seemed like the play. And I can't remember. I remember where I was sitting, but I can't remember where it was. But I just remember that Northwestern did me a solid in that one. Because then it is kind of funny how you do remember a lot of things about how it went with a gamble here or there. So Notre Dame beat Navy 42-3 the next year. Tech beat Florida State 24-21 two years ago. And last year it was Iowa State over Kansas State in a conference game, right? A Big 12 game. And Iowa State won a close one there.
0: Did you see anything on that list where England was involved? London, because there's a game this year in London.
1: Who's playing in London?
0: On September 19th, that's week three, Arizona State and Kansas are going to take the Big 12 to Wembley Stadium in London.
3: Wow.
0: The Union Jack Classic coming up in a month and a half. We're going to have Arizona State. Hines Ward, the wide receiver coach for the Sun Devils, will take his wide receivers to Wembley to take on the Kansas Jayhawks.
1: Okay. So there's been one other game that has London involved.
0: Okay.
1: 1988. It was Richmond taking on Boston University. October of 1988, Richmond, it looks like Richmond won 20-17. And that was in 1988, played at the Crystal Palace National Sports Center.
0: Crystal Palace is the name of one of the Premier League soccer teams. It's actually a pretty legit stadium.
1: But Crystal Palace is like a betting thing, isn't it? Or is that not what that is?
0: Only Crystal Palace I know is a Premier League soccer club.
1: Attendance for that game, 2,500.
0: Sounds about right for 1988.
1: Yep.
0: Sounds about right.
1: Yep. And then the next one will be the one that's coming up next month. Mm-hmm.
0: That is one of those head scratch, what are you doing? I'm not going to lose a wink of sleep over it, but I'm really glad that the Georgia Bulldogs have not said, we're going to take one of our conference games. The Georgia Bulldogs and the Arkansas Razorbacks are going to head to Wembley Stadium September 19th. I'm really glad that's not a thing. Good for Arizona State, good for Kansas. If you're part of that traveling party, I hope your lives are enriched. I hope you love London. I hope you get to meet the king. I hope you get all the things you want to do. But if Josh Brooks is listening, I speak on behalf of pretty much the entire Georgia fan base. Let's not get into that realm. Fair?
1: Yeah.
0: Let's let the other teams do that.
1: Yes. But I do want, this is a project for Jalen and Jody to come back tomorrow and tell us how many different states Georgia has played a football game in.
0: Do you want to send them home with some media guides? Or it's going to be a lot of
1: squinting. They don't need them. They've got their phones.
0: Yeah, ChatGPT could probably tell you. Like, Jody's about to give you the answer right now. Like, I feel.
1: So. All right, so when we were talking about there are 27 U.S. states that are north of Canada, do you think Georgia has played football in 27 different states or more?
0: Probably. Actually, no. The Southeast doesn't travel.
1: I would say less than 27.
0: Okay, let's just do this real quick off the top of my head, just thinking of semi-recent.
1: Or do we want to just do this now? Yeah.
0: We can. Okay, so here's a couple things that highlight on top of my head.
3: We have the answer.
0: Hold on to the answer. Don't give it yet.
1: How much confidence do you have in that?
4: I have a lot of confidence.
1: Are you too, John? You have a lot of confidence? 90%?
0: But let's just...
1: Yeah, 90%.
0: Okay, let's just talk about some of the recent games that are not in the Southeast. The Dogs played in the Rose Bowl in California.
1: Okay.
0: That checks the box.
1: Yeah.
0: No Sean Marino, AJ Green, and Matthew Stafford went to Arizona State back in 2008. Arizona's on the box.
1: Arizona, yeah.
0: We went to Colorado to play the Buffaloes in 2009.
1: Yep.
0: Colorado's checked. I'm trying to think out. No, we've been to Texas.

0: recently with the Longhorns, but we've had several games in Texas over the years. We know that. I don't think we've been to Oklahoma ever for anything, unless there's a bowl game I'm not thinking about, Dave. And in
1: no, I don't find Toledo don't think so, or
0: something.
1: No.
0: I mean, I don't know.
1: No. Georgia's played at Oklahoma State.
0: Okay, you're right. Absolutely.
1: Yeah. Oklahoma State. Georgia's played at Oklahoma State.
0: Another 2009.
1: Yeah.
0: 2009. We went to Oklahoma State and Colorado. Am I doing that right?
1: Those were
0: 2010. We went to Colorado.
1: Yeah.
0: 2010. We went to Colorado.
1: Yes. Yes.
0: All right. I'm just looking at the West right now. I don't believe that we've played in Nevada or Utah, unless you can think of something.
1: I wouldn't, unless it was just something crazy old back in the day.
0: I don't think the Dogs have played in Oregon or Washington, unless I'm not familiar with something.
1: Let's see. In fact, Georgia has played Oregon twice, and both in the state of Georgia.
0: Okay, I don't think we've been to Oregon for Oregon State in like the 40s or
1: Oregon
0: anything.
1: Oregon State has come to Athens three times.
0: Okay. Let's
1: Washington shift. And Georgia have never played.
0: All right, let's shift over toward the Midwest. I know we've played a game in Indiana. It was a pretty good one. Very memorable
1: yes,
0: one.
1: Yes, I like those.
0: And we also went to South Bend. So we've had two very memorable games in the state of Indiana.
1: Yeah.
0: Ohio, Dave, have the Dogs been to? I know we've never been to Ohio State. Is there a team in Ohio I'm not thinking about? The Dogs have traveled.
1: I mean, we played Ohio State in a bowl game, obviously.
0: Yeah, we've never been there. In fact, the Big Ten, I know we've only been to two Big Ten locations. That's Michigan and Chicago.
1: Chicago, yep.
0: So we've played in Illinois.
1: What's that?
0: So we've played in the state of Illinois.
1: Yes.
0: Chicago.
1: Yes.
0: Okay, and we played in Michigan.
1: But haven't played Illinois.
0: Right.
1: But yes, have played in that state.
0: All right, I'm looking more Midwest. We've never played a team that starts with an I. We never played
1: Idaho State.
0: They've
1: is the
0: been
1: only
0: here.
1: Team Georgia's ever played that starts with an
0: so
1: I.
0: So I don't believe we've played in Iowa or Minnesota.
1: Well, haven't played in Iowa for sure.
0: Minnesota
1: and Georgia have never played.
0: No, that's one of those Big Ten
1: teams.
0: Yeah,
1: that's interesting.
0: Never played. All right, move over to the Southeast. Are we counting right now? We can check off all the Southeastern schools.
1: We've got these two over here that are just like, yeah, we got this answer like 20 minutes ago. But yeah, y'all keep on talking, old men.
0: Have the Dogs ever played in the state of either Virginia, West Virginia, or Virginia? The Virginias that I'm not familiar with.
1: Where was that bowl game that I talked? Oh, by the way, Georgia played VMI. In Roanoke.
0: So we played in Virginia.
1: In 1966. Okay.
0: The bowl game you're talking about was in Maryland.
1: Okay, so they played in Maryland. That one was the what?
0: I forget what you called it.
1: Yeah. That was a weird one.
0: Have we ever played at Pitt or at... Well, I know we've not played at Penn State, but we're looking at Pennsylvania.
1: Mm-hmm.
0: Is there any other team up there? We've also never been to Marshall. That's the only West Virginia. I don't think we played the Mountaineers.
1: No.
0: Never went to Marshall or Morgantown.
1: Are you keeping a running tab of this conversation?
0: I'm not either.
1: So
0: I'm just trying to eliminate.
1: I think we're getting, I would still feel like it would be close to that number, maybe. About half the states.
0: Yeah.
1: I don't know.
0: Yeah, I'm not keeping a running tally.
1: All right, let's see what we got here. All right. Do y'all have the same answer?
2: So,
1: this
2: is the thing.
1: Wait a minute. We had a lot of confidence, and now we got two different answers.
2: There's been some conflicting responses. We went on multiple AI platforms here trying to find this answer. Now, from ChatGPT, we got one number, but from Gemini, we got another number. Now, they're both over half of the states. They're both over 25.
1: Okay, so they're both over 25.
2: Both over 25. Now, ChatGPT said that they've played across 31 different states.
1: Wow.
2: But Gemini said they've played over 40 different states.
1: There's no way.
2: And it says the 10 states that UGA has never played in, according to Gemini, are Alaska, which makes sense, Connecticut, Delaware, Hawaii.
0: No, we played.
1: Georgia's played in Hawaii.
2: So that's not accurate then.
1: Yeah.
2: Okay, so.
1: Georgia's played a bowl game in Hawaii.
2: Let's see, is Hawaii on this list? So Hawaii's on this. So maybe ChatGPT might be more accurate. I don't know, but.
0: As you both are entering your college years, here's your reminder that AI can be used for great things.
1: Yeah.
0: AI is not the end all be all when it comes. We've run into this a lot over the years.
1: You guys, I'm sure that's been drilled into your head, hasn't it? Okay.
2: Yeah, for sure.
1: Yeah.
2: Let me see what ChatGPT says about the states that they've never played in. So they have Alaska.
0: Yeah, let's see if we can eliminate some of these.
2: Alaska, Connecticut, Delaware, Idaho. Have they played in Idaho?
1: No.
2: Iowa.
1: Mm-mm. Nope.
2: Kansas. Maine.
1: No.
2: Minnesota.
1: Yep. I mean, you're right. Yep.
2: Okay,
1: yep.
2: Montana.
1: Yep.
2: New Hampshire.
1: Okay.
2: North Dakota.
1: Yep.
2: Oregon.
0: Mm-hmm.
1: All right.
2: Rhode Island.
1: Nope.
2: South Dakota.
1: Nope.
2: Utah.
1: Nope.
2: Vermont.
1: Nope.
2: Washington.
1: Nope.
2: And Wyoming.
1: Okay. That's the only ones that this says Georgia hasn't played.
2: That's
1: in.
2: The one they have. So I mean, ChatGPT might be accurate here. 31 states. It says they've also played, they've never played a game in New York State, but they played in New Jersey and Massachusetts.
3: But that's where they say that they haven't played a game.
0: Oh. So let's.
1: Oh, it says that Georgia. No,
2: let's see.
0: Okay, let's. Do you have a list of the states that says they have played in?
2: Yes.
0: Let's do that like rapid fire, and okay. we'll just if we and Dave and I have any questions, we'll pause you. But go ahead and read all those right. off so like, quickly.
2: Alabama, Arizona, Arkansas, California.
1: Wait, go a little slower. All right. So Alabama, Arkansas, Arizona,
2: Arkansas.
1: Yep.
2: California.
1: Yep. Are Colorado, you looking? At, okay.
2: Florida.
1: Yep.
2: Georgia, of course. Hawaii, Illinois.
1: Oh, wait a minute. Now, your list is differing from hers now.
0: Keep going, Jalen.
2: Yeah. Illinois, yeah. Indiana, Kentucky, Louisiana, Maryland, Massachusetts, Michigan, Mississippi, Missouri, Nebraska, Nevada, New Jersey.
0: Pause for 1 second. Nebraska. We've been to Nebraska. Who would we have played in Nebraska?
1: That's so what I'm...
0: Pause right
1: are we
0: there.
1: Are we forgetting
0: what
1: something?
0: Other schools are in Nebraska? It's not just the Cornhuskers.
1: Let's see...
0: What am I missing?
1: I
0: there?
1: Don't. That's one I'm not sure. Because
0: so
1: other
0: I think
1: than Nebraska,
0: that one may be inaccurate.
1: I don't. Unless it was something just weird
0: we
1: back
0: have,
1: a long time
0: we
1: ago.
0: Have, here's where ChatGPT could be confused. We have played Nebraska,
2: yes.
0: both
2: yes.
0: games in Florida.
1: Yes,
0: but I don't think we've played. We have. So that's where
1: also
0: they could be
1: played
0: confused.
1: Them in the Sun Bowl in Texas.
2: Mm-hmm. 1969.
1: Yeah.
2: Yeah.
1: But not in. In
2: so
1: fact,
2: yeah, that one maybe.
1: But we never played in Georgia.
0: But
1: either.
0: We didn't play in a. Omaha Bowl back in the 30s or 40s, anything like that? Nothing.
1: Unless it's in a weird place that I don't see.
0: Okay. So I'm questioning the Nebraska.
1: Unless there was some game like in the, you know, 100 years ago. But I don't see one.
2: Yes, as they've never played a game in the state of Nebraska, so I guess that one's inaccurate.
0: That's why we're doing this, though. That's okay. Yeah. That's why we're doing this. So keep going from Nebraska.
1: 90% confidence.
2: Yeah. Yeah, we got Nevada, New Jersey,
0: okay.
2: New Mexico.
0: What was in Nevada?
1: Yeah, what was Nevada? Yeah.
2: That may be another one. Maybe some Las Vegas Bowl game.
1: Not in our lifetime.
2: Let's see.
1: Because we would have been there.
2: Yep, they've never played a game in the state of Nevada, so we can go ahead and cross them off the list.
0: You know who would love this conversation?
1: Lauren Smith.
2: So I guess we're down to 29?
1: Yeah, so that list is shrinking.
2: So we have from Nevada, we got New Jersey, New Mexico, North Carolina, Ohio, Oklahoma.
1: Let's circle back to New Jersey. What are we thinking on New Jersey?
0: I think Lauren Smith may have talked about this one.
1: Finally. Okay. Well, let's see here. If I'm forgetting.
2: Here we go. New Jersey.
1: Yeah.
0: Wait, hold on. It says, yes, the Georgia Bulldogs football team has played in the state of New Jersey. I'm reading here. Hold on. They played two games. This is not right. It says they played two games against Rutgers University in East Rutherford, New Jersey. We've never played there, Dave.
1: Georgia's never played Georgia's never played Rutgers.
2: That's just inaccurate.
1: Yes. Yes.
2: Got to play that soundbite. I'm not sure that's accurate.
1: Yeah, exactly.
2: Yeah, but...
1: Yeah.
0: This is just mind-boggling. So 28. It gives me dates. It says September 11th, 2004.
2: AI just makes up things that it wants to make up.
1: September 11th, 2004?
2: The three-year anniversary.
0: Yeah, this is not...
1: This is...
0: Oh, I can tell you it's not accurate.
1: Yeah. September 11th, 2004, the Dogs beat... South Carolina 20-16.
2: Yeah, I'm telling
1: Columbia.
2: You, AI just makes up. Yeah. It just makes up what it must have been.
4: I don't know that that's accurate.
2: Yeah,
0: exactly. You know what we need? We need bigger data centers.
2: Yeah, 28.
0: To help the AI. Yeah.
2: We got 28. We're down to 28. We still have some teams left on this list. We got New Mexico.
0: Yeah, we've been to New Mexico.
2: Okay. North Carolina.
0: Wait a minute. I'm trying to think what. Sun Bowl? Did we play
1: that's in
0: the
1: El Paso?
0: El Paso. Okay.
1: That's in Texas.
0: Which bowl game is in
1: The New Mexico, Bowl.
2: The New Mexico Bowl.
1: Yeah. And again, unless there are some kind of weird ones from a long time ago.
2: It says they've played New Mexico State University, but all four matchups took place in Athens. That means they've never played a game in the state of New Mexico.
0: We scored 42 points in the third quarter alone in 2011 versus New Mexico.
2: So we're down to 27. Down to 27 here. We got North Carolina, Ohio, Oklahoma.
0: Okay, hold on. We've played in North Carolina. You're saying these are teams we have played in.
2: Yeah, the states.
0: States. Yeah.
2: North Carolina, Ohio, Oklahoma, Pennsylvania.
0: What is the Ohio?
1: Let's go back to Ohio for a moment.
2: Okay.
1: Yeah. Well, I'm trying to think. Again, I know these are like, I keep saying this, unless there was some weird game that was played 100 years ago, I don't remember a game being played in Ohio.
2: Here we go. Yep.
0: Take them off.
2: Ohio. So that's 26.
0: Yep. We're getting to the halfway point.
1: Yeah.
2: Maybe 26, and then
1: Jody says my 19 number might be more accurate.
2: So 26. Then we got Oklahoma.
0: Yes,
1: played there.
2: Pennsylvania.
0: That's another
2: they
0: one.
2: Played
0: I'm
2: in
0: not,
2: Pennsylvania.
0: Have we played in Philadelphia or Pittsburgh?
1: Maybe could they have played some weird game in Philadelphia? Because I'm not remembering a game played.
2: Yes, they said once they played in November 8th, 1952.
1: Okay.
2: Georgia traveled to Philadelphia to play the University of Pennsylvania, the Quakers.
4: I don't know if that's accurate.
2: At historic Franklin Field, the Bulldogs won the game 34-27.
1: Okay, so that's interesting. See, that's what I was talking about. There are some kind of like little crazy offshoot games like that. But
2: we know South Carolina is accurate. We know they've played in South Carolina.
1: Yes.
2: Tennessee.
1: Georgia won that game. I'm sorry if you just said that. 34-27 over Penn. In Philadelphia, 1952.
0: You would have had to have Delta Premium to watch that game.
1: That's right. Or Chad's. No, what was it? Anyway.
5: It's on Delta Premium, so you got to book a flight, and then you can watch it on the little screen on the plane.
2: So, okay, there's five more states on this list. So we got Tennessee. We know that's accurate. Texas.
1: Yep.
2: Virginia.
4: I don't know that that's accurate.
1: Virginia.
0: Have we played in Richmond?
1: Yes. No, but George and Virginia have played in Charlottesville a few times. But it's been a minute. It's literally been 100 years.
4: I don't know that that's accurate.
2: Yeah, 1926.
1: Yeah. Was the last time they played in Charlottesville. Yeah.
0: That game was on Civic Reverse.
5: The game's on Civic Reverse. All you have to do is buy a Honda Civic, can't be a lease, put it in reverse, and then you can watch the game on the backup camera.
2: Okay. And then
1: we got
2: West Virginia. I know they played West Virginia, but have they played in West Virginia?
1: I don't think so.
2: Because who?
0: They beat us in the Sugar Bowl in Atlanta in 2005. That was a weird.
1: Thanks to Hurricane.
2: Never played a game in the state of West Virginia, so we can take them off the list. So that's 25. And then the last state is Wisconsin.
0: Have we played in Wisconsin?
1: Not that I know of. We've played them in the bowl games a couple of times, but never there. There would be no other school there.
2: So we're down to 24. No Wisconsin games. So.
1: Yeah.
0: That game, Jalen, would be on Facebook Marketplace.
5: Yeah, the game tonight is only on Facebook Marketplace. It's under this guy Steven's Air Fryer listing. You just have to make a competitive offer, and then the game will pop up in the chat.
2: Who made these, like...
1: So do you know what... So what this is like, you know how, like... To watch all these games on the NFL or NFL games or like NBA games, you have to have all these different apps and then you have to get all these different. They're just making fun of like all the stuff you have to do. It's actually very funny.
2: Yeah,
1: it's
2: funny.
1: Yeah. As I do like watching a college football game on my backup camera in my car.
0: I'll let you listen to one of their whole ones here. Give me 1 second.
1: These are funny.
0: It's hard to like time out.
1: Yeah.
0: Right, here we go. Ready?
5: It's only on Facebook Marketplace.
1: Logan,
0: I can't rewind it. That's the problem.
1: You can't rewind it.
0: I can only pause it. And once I refresh it, I have to unmute it and click a couple buttons.
1: I was just going to say, where can I see the Cincinnati and Texas Tech game?
5: only on Facebook Marketplace. It's under this guy Steven's air fryer listing. You just have to make a competitive offer and then the game will pop up in the chat. You can't pause it because it's a GIF and it might be blacked out if you're in the Northern Hemisphere, but the pros outweigh the cons. Yeah, the game's on Civic Reverse. All you have to do is buy a Honda Civic, can't be a lease, put it in reverse, and then you can watch the game on the backup camera. You do have to pay extra for audio, but there's a 30-minute free trial, so you should be good as long as you have like 6 email addresses.
0: It's email addresses.
1: So hilarious.
0: And the other one was this. It was about flying. Good stuff.
1: Yeah, this is the final one.
5: On Wikipedia. Yeah, it's on Delta Premium, so you gotta book a flight and then you can watch it on the little screen on the plane. They're offering some flights that just go up and circle around for the duration of the game, so you don't even have to get a return flight. Super convenient. It's on Eric Plus, so you gotta go to this guy Eric's house. He won't let you in, but he leaves the blinds open so you can watch from the back porch. It's only $12.99 a month with ads, and sometimes he leaves a chair out there.
1: Awesome.
0: A free chair.
1: Hey, he leaves a chair out there.
0: Sometimes he leaves a chair for you.
1: I like on the Honda Civic. It can't be a lease.
0: No, it can't be a lease. Got to buy the Honda Civic. Got to buy it.
1: Oh, that's too funny. By the way, when the Dawgs played Oklahoma State in 2009 in Stillwater, that wasn't the first time Georgia had been to Stillwater. 1947.
0: How could I forget the 1947?
1: A 20-7 victory.
0: So we were 1-1 in Stillwater.
1: Yep. What was the score in 09? 24-10. Yes.
0: Yeah, we got that was who was the really good wide receiver for Oklahoma? Des Bryant. Des Bryant was their guy.
2: The Cowboy.
0: He was good back in his college. I mean, for the NFL too, but college, he was a beast. And Joe Cox, our quarterback that year, had the flu. He flew separately from the team and had to play with the flu. He did not have a Michael Jordan flu moment. Anyway, he didn't play terrible, but he was not feeling great. Georgia kind of was never really in that game.
1: Yeah.
0: Just, I mean, it wasn't a lopsided blowout, but like it was just, you just knew from the start this was not going to be Georgia's day. Wasn't that the opening of Boone Pickens Stadium?
1: Yeah, that
0: or
1: was their first game, I believe, after.
0: Was it renovated or was it a new stadium?
1: I think it was massively renovated. Yeah. Cowboy Ben can tell us.
0: He was there, wasn't he?
1: Yeah.
0: I'm sure.
1: Yeah. But yeah, it was a big, big thing for them and a big day for them.
0: Mm-hmm.
1: All right, I know we need to take a break. All right, so what was the final number?
2: 24.
1: 24. Are we going with that?
0: I'm comfortable with that. I think we talked it out in a very like educated way. It was a little clunky, but that happens on the morning show.
1: I think that was also a good exercise, too, to let you know that AI and Gemini and Honda Civic, whatever.
0: Eric Plus
1: is not always accurate, as our man Hugh Freeze would tell us. Mm-hmm. Just saying. Yes.
0: Mm-hmm.
1: All right. We think the Dawgs have played in 24 different states.
4: I don't know that that's accurate.
1: No, we don't. But we feel it's in the ballpark. It's definitely in the ballpark.
0: Yeah.
1: Yeah. But I would. Yeah. I don't know. I don't think there's.
2: We know 40 certainly is not right. Gemini.
1: 40. Off. Gemini. Yeah. Get out of here.
0: Yeah.
1: Yeah. Get out of here, Jim.
4: I don't care.
1: It's all right. It's 8:37. Southern Sports Center time. 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They handle bugs and critters. All right, the Braves got the win again last night as they beat the Marlins 4-1 over at Truist Park. The Braves have now won 7 straight. That's a season high. And they now lead the Phillies by 8.5 games in the NL East. Last night, Bryce Elder gave up 1 hit and 1 run in 7 innings. He gets his 8th win of the year. How about Didier Fuentes getting the final 4 outs for his second save? Braves and Marlins finish up the series tonight. A 7:15 first pitch that we'll have for you here on The Ref. Martin Perez against the great Jansen Junk for the Marlins. What a name. He'll be pitching for Miami. You get the top national and local sports stories every 20 minutes. It's Athens' Voice of the Dawgs. 960 The Ref.
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0: to revert this one to Dave. 1981, I'm sorry. The number 30 song, The Best of Times by Styx. Yes, No, Maybe.
1: Oh, yeah, I'm all about this.
0: All about this one? I don't know if there were some Styx
1: songs. I know the youngins were like, what is this?
0: But I feel like Styx is one of those bands where, like, some songs you like, sometimes
1: Oh, yeah, they're very, yeah, what's the word? They're, like, divisive. Yeah, yeah. So people like, because Styx are terrible. It's like, well, yeah, I mean, they're not. They're Styx.
0: If you were listening to the radio in 1981, you would have heard this song, Styx. You would have also heard Elvira. We played yesterday. Would have heard Take It on the Run by REO Speedwagon. No Getting Over Me by Ronnie Milsap.
1: 81 was rocking.
0: And tomorrow I'll make sure to drop in Guilty by Barbara Streisand and Barry Gibb.
1: That one I'm not sure of.
0: Yeah, not sure about that one. Yeah, 81 was a jamming year. The number one song that I don't like this song. I know it's popular. Betty Davis Eyes by Kim Carnes. That does nothing for me when I hear that song. I don't know if you're if it's nostalgic for you, I
1: it's
0: get
1: nostalgic,
0: it.
1: It's nostalgic, but totally it's not like nothing that I'm... It's not an earworm.
0: There are songs from my youth that are nostalgic, but I don't like them, so I get it.
1: Yeah.
0: But Betty Davis Eyes. All right, 1981, The Gift That Keeps On Giving. We'll play 9 to 5 with 9 days to go. And a little Eddie Rabbit.
1: Oh,
0: Oates and Hall.
1: There's a lot of good stuff
0: 81
1: there.
0: Was a very good year.
1: Greatest American Hero theme. That's what George Costanza had as on his answer machine.
0: Yeah.
1: Believe it or not.
0: Morning George Show 960 The Ref, presented by Piedmont Orthopedics and Sports Medicine, the official healthcare provider of the Georgia Bulldogs. 30 days until the Tackling Tigers of Tennessee State roll up into town and take their paycheck and get them on home. Get them home, Smokey. 3 o'clock kickoff, 11 o'clock airtime right here on The Ref. We have talked about this. This is not breaking news. We've talked about it with Alan. Dave, you'll be doing... with the real butthead, Kevin Butler, part of the pregame show. What time do y'all start?
1: We will start 4 hours before kickoff.
0: Okay, so you are the all 4 hours of the show.
1: We do the first hour. So we do the first hour of the pregame show.
0: Okay, and then it goes to...
1: And then it goes to the... I mean, it's all the tailgate show, specifically different names. But the tailgate show starts 3 hours before. Mm-hmm. So it's dog talk. So for the first game, it's a 3 o'clock kickoff. Mm-hmm. So Kevin and I will be on from 11 to noon.
0: Okay.
1: And then the tailgate show would be noon to like 2:30, whatever. And then the kind of the pregame show leading up to kickoff.
0: And then so when at noon that day, you'll be done until the postgame show.
1: Correct.
0: Right?
1: Yes.
0: And that goes, we all know how that works. A couple of things. Kirby and DJ will, or I guess that's on your show, right? When you throw it to DJ?
1: It depends.
0: But you'll be on it right after the
1: Yeah, so there's usually 20 to 25 minutes, and then Kevin and I jump back on for the doll talk post game.
0: For hours and hours and hours. You and, let's see, Carl from Dawson will be calling you. I know that much. You'll be hearing from the Savage, Ram, was it?
1: The Killer. The Macho Man. Love the Macho Man. So, I'm excited looking back. We had a meeting yesterday. It was kind of the first time we'd all gotten together. So, I got to see Kevin yesterday. First time I'd seen him in a while. We'll talk to him some during the season, too. Good. And he's excited. He's just the best. Just the best.
0: Love me some Kevin. Can't wait. Studio. That'd be kind of cool.
1: Well, he'll come.
0: Come on in. That's coming up quick, man. We're very, very excited to get there. Braves are making us happy all of a sudden. Won their seventh straight. That's the longest streak of the season so far. We've been winning a lot of series, not sweeping a lot of teams. Coming on the heels of that four-game sweep with the Nationals, and now another chance tonight to have another sweep against the Marlins. You got to love the thought of that, going for tonight's possibly 8 in a row.
1: Yeah.
0: Bryce Elder and Grant Holmes have heard you, the fan, talk about how much the Braves need a starting pitcher. They've taken offense to it, and I'm happy they've taken offense to it. They've had back-to-back just beautiful outings, and we'll take them. I know it's against the Marlins, and the Marlins are a very, very bipolar team this year. Now, they can literally win 10 straight and wrap that up or follow that up with 12 straight losses. They literally did that not long ago.
1: Yeah.
0: They won 10 in a row and lost 12 in a row. And now they're facing the Brooms tonight over at Truist Park. 7:15 right here on The Ref. And it is Martin Perez.
1: By the way, we talk about Grant Holmes and Bryce Elder, the starts that they've had. Mm-hmm. What was Perez's last start? He took a no-hitter into like the, what, sixth inning?
0: When Reynaldo Lopez was hurt.
1: Yeah. Right? Like the sixth, seventh inning. I know, that's terrible. That's terrible. So, yeah, I mean, he's actually maybe the one that started it.
0: Mm-hmm.
1: See if he can do it again tonight.
0: Yeah, still no word on the weekend. I did see this. Tomorrow night, Friday, we will face Max Fried in New York. He's already been announced by the Yankees as the starting pitcher. Has he been hurt? Because he only has 68 strikeouts this year. He's got a 4-3 record, I think I saw.
1: Yeah, he did miss some time. And I'll have to look it up to remember what it was specifically that was keeping him on the DL or the IL or whatever.
0: Well, now I don't know if I can trust it or not. That the AI is telling me that he's currently active, which we know is accurate. Back in May, he was placed on the 15-day IL, leaving a game with elbow soreness and a drop in his pitching speed. That's never a good sign.
1: Yeah, he missed a couple of months.
0: The main ligament was perfectly fine after review. He did not need surgery. Missed a little over 2 months, like you said, resting and slowly building. I guess that's just been off my radar. I've not given much thought to Max Fried this year. Did not realize he missed that much time. But he is. Is he been back or what's his last five outings? Whatever. That's easy to find. Let me get those. But anyway, we will face an old friend. The winner of Game 6 in the 2021 World Series. I will always love him. I hate the Braves didn't pony up for him. But we'll face him tomorrow night, hopefully against Chris Sale. How fun would that be?
1: I wasn't going to say anything.
0: No, I know.
1: But the Braves haven't. I wish they would just update their site.
0: There's no. But they've always do. They always wait before a series before they
1: I'd asked that yesterday, and we weren't sure. I thought we didn't know that. No, do they do that ahead of time?
0: They always kind of wait until before a series or so. They'll lay it out for you.
1: All right.
0: So, there's nothing indicating anything other than it's just a 37-year-old with a bunch of big games on the horizon, a pennant race coming up. Let's give you one extra week of rest. I hope that's all it is, there's been nothing.
1: It does make me feel good. No, I know it's not the Braves side, but ESPN.com does say Chris Sale versus Max Fried.
0: Okay.
1: So that makes me feel better.
0: Good.
1: Yeah.
0: Well, then maybe they know something. Let's see if baseball, major, let's see if the Braves MLB updated that this morning.
1: I checked it before the show, and it had the Yankees because Garrett Cole's pitching on Saturday, and I can't remember who's Sunday, but it didn't have any of the Braves pitchers.
0: Right, the Braves website. See, the Braves MLB still has the old TBD for the Braves, but Max Fried going for the Yankees.
1: Yeah. It'll be fine.
0: It will.
1: Hopefully. Knock on wood. All that good stuff. For sure. But yeah, tonight, Martin Perez.
0: I know we got a game tonight, so I'm not trying to look past it, but the Braves record in Yankee Stadium. What would you guess? There have been 39 games.
1: I saw them lose a game there one time.
0: That's been bad. But
1: yeah. No, the Braves may have won. No, I saw the Braves win a game at Yankee Stadium. I'm sorry. Cool. At least one in something.
0: We're 19-20.
1: In Yankee Stadium.
0: Both Yankee Stadiums, but yeah.
1: Well, yeah. But in New York. At the Yankees place.
0: We're one game under .500. That's actually a lot closer than I would have given them credit for.
1: Yeah. For sure.
0: 96 broke my heart.
1: What are the Yankees in Atlanta?
0: Yankees, do you have that in front of you? Atlanta, I do. The Yankees in Atlanta are...
1: Does this count the World Series?
0: They have dominated us in Atlanta. Yeah, this counts everything. Playoffs and World Series, all that. They are 24-12 in Atlanta.
1: Ouch.
0: And we have, for whatever reason, played them much better in New York over the years.
1: Well, that's right, because we know in the 96 series, the Braves won the first two games in New York.
0: Mm-hmm.
1: And then lost four in a row.
0: Correct.
1: But, no. Anyway. Right. Interesting. So the Braves have been tougher on the Yankees there than they have here.
0: By the way, the Braves have played the Yankees in the 57 World Series, the 58 World Series, the 96 World Series, and the 99 World Series. It's been a lot. It's not just the 90s.
1: Yeah.
0: What'd I say, 57 and 58?
1: Because 57, even though it wasn't the Brewers, it was the Braves, but that was the highlight of Milwaukee baseball, was the Hank Aaron and the Braves beating the Yankees.
0: Correct.
1: Long time ago. And since then for the Brewers, hard times, Daddy.
0: It's not been good. No World Series for you.
1: And Brewers, you know what I mean. Milwaukee. Maybe this is their year. How much money would you bet on the Brewers to win the World Series?
0: not much from history, but they're looking good. Like, yeah. I can see it happening. Look, we just watched Indiana win a college football national and the Knicks win the NBA Finals.
1: I know.
0: Things are happening out there. Jody's very happy about the Knicks, it looks like. She was enjoying the Knicks winning the NBA Finals. What else has happened recently that's like weird, I feel like? Hasn't there been another one?
1: I have to throw that thing out to them about what I discovered about the NBA schedule. So the NBA schedule's still not out yet for this year.
2: Because LeBron...
1: Because they were having to wait to see who LeBron was going to sign with so they could decide which team was going to get all the primetime games. So they still haven't put... So I guess they're putting it together now.
2: It says expected in mid-August.
1: Mid-August. All right, well, we're getting close. Now that they know where LeBron's going to be playing, they can put the schedule together.
0: That's a lot of bending over backwards for the third best player in the history of the game.
2: Oh, here we go. Let's not get into that.
0: Just saying.
2: No, man. We can talk about that for the rest of the show.
0: For the third best player in the history of the sport.
1: Oh, that's awesome.
0: Maybe even fourth.
1: What? Okay. Look out.
2: All right.
1: Now, I know you got the Great Barrier Thief ahead of him. Who else?
0: Recharchet.
1: Yeah.
0: I'm a Michael guy. I'm a Michael guy. I think Kobe had the it factor more than LeBron too. I just do. I'm not talking about who's the most successful. Let's not count trophies. I'm saying who had the it on the court. And Kobe had it. Kobe had it. Michael had it. LeBron has it, just not as much as Kobe and Michael had it.
1: Oh man.
0: Well, I didn't say he's bad.
1: Yeah. He's pretty good.
0: That's pretty good.
1: We all agree on that.
0: He's very good.
1: Yeah. All right, we'll take a quick break. It's 8:53.
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0: Players ever, how many states have the Ohio Players played a concert in?
1: We'll check. Don't ask AI, I'll tell you that.
0: So, Roller Coaster, and, or is it called Roller Coaster of Love?
1: Love Roller Coaster.
0: Love Roller Coaster, I'm sorry, yes. What year was this? 76.
1: 76, the number 30 song.
0: So, we've talked about this before. You know, the little nugget about this song is the supposedly, I believe in the, was it this song or was it another one where you could hear, maybe, I'm going to hold off on that. The urban legend.
1: You could hear what?
0: About, you could hear, I thought someone had gotten murdered or died while the song was being recorded, like in a concert or something, and you could hear them scream or something.
1: I've never heard that before.
0: Yeah. I need to see if I'm remembering
1: that. We should probably edit that out of the show.
0: Yeah. Yeah, that would be, I don't know if that's completely accurate, but I think that is, there is something to that. Of like that urban legend. I don't think that would, you'd like to think if somebody died while they were recording the song, they would stop.
1: There's a lot of urban legends like that. I know the Wizard of Oz, allegedly, you could see someone like hanging in the background, but it wound up being some prop for like the stage next to them or something.
0: Yeah.
1: I don't know. There's a lot of that stuff.
0: Did you ever, how many records did you have?
1: None.
0: Oh, you never had a record?
1: I grew up on cassette tapes.
0: Okay. Because, you know, you could play records backwards and hear things, supposedly.
2: Yeah, I've heard about
0: demonic.
2: That. Yeah.
0: Do y'all have any records? Like,
2: my family, or at least my household, does not.
0: Okay.
2: Because
0: they're kind of, you know, they're coming, vinyl's coming back. You know, some people have vinyl.
2: I don't know.
0: But there was, like, on the old ones, I did it one time, and it messed up my turntable, and I was mad.
1: That was probably mom just wanting you to cut your hair and stop listening to a rock and roll. She was probably the one that said there were demonic messages.
0: Yeah. No, I mean,
2: they made a movie about that, though. A movie that I saw like about a few months ago, and it was like about that whole thing about rewinding the tapes, and like you could actually hear it was like crazy.
0: It's creepy.
2: Yeah.
0: Very creepy. There was was it one of the songs by Queen? I'll look it up. I know we need to break. Bill Shanks! We're talking Braves coming up next. It's 8:58.
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0: I'm David Johnston with the 960 The Ref Southern Sports Center. 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One call, that's all. The Braves have won a season-high 7 straight games. They beat the Marlins last night 4-1 over at Truist Park. Bryce Elder, the big story for the Braves. He allowed 1 hit in 7 innings as he picks up his 8th win of the year. The Braves also extend their lead in the NL East to 8.5 games over the second-place Phillies. The Braves and Marlins will finish up their series tonight. A 7:15 first pitch. Martin Perez on the mound for the Braves. All the action right here on the Ref. Georgia football, the Bulldogs will open the season in 30 days when they take on Tennessee State in Athens. You get the top national and local sports stories every 20 minutes. It's Athens, Voice of the Dogs, 960 The Ref.
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0: Morning Show presented by Piedmont Orthopedics and Sports Medicine. It's the official health care provider of the Georgia Bulldogs. And the song we're listening to is...
1: Justin Timberlake, Cry Me a River from 2004. I'm not going to lie, 30 has not been like giving in my mind a bunch of good songs this morning. We've played some really good ones, but I don't have like a... I don't have a well of just bangers to throw your way this morning. 30's disappointing me.
0: I thought I had seen.
1: I don't love this song, but it just, I needed something to bring the segment in.
0: You know, I completely dropped the ball because I was going to make a request.
1: Not too late.
0: But I was going to make a request. It doesn't have anything to do with the countdown, but we do have a Spice Girls birthday today.
1: Well, I know Bill's celebrating that, so we'll bring Bill in to talk then.
0: We'll circle back to that. Bill Shanks, thesuperstations.com, the host of the Bill Shanks Show, weekdays 3 to 7. So, Bill, this is kind of a weird week in the sense that by Monday when we were talking, I was like, oh, we talked to Bill on Thursday. I guess on Tuesday, not Monday, but Tuesday after the trade deadline. Oh, Bill's not going to be happy. Bill's not going to be happy. And then then all of a sudden we see Grant Holmes and Bryce Elder and this past weekend, Martin Perez. Like, these guys are like, hey, we can pitch. But still, I know these last two games have been really good for the Braves, but where is your surliness level on a scale of 1 to 10?
2: Well, I think you still cannot ignore the...
0: Yeah.
2: Situation with what's going to happen in October, and you know there's 48 games left and there's still a lot of baseball to be played and a lot of innings to be accumulated. How are those pitchers who are doing very well right now, there's no question how they're going to be doing in 2 months? So I don't think you can run from that topic only because the pitchers are doing well now. They still needed a number two starter and failed to do so to get one. And so that's terribly unfortunate, in my opinion. I mean, look, in the 19 games since the All-Star break, we're talking about 3 weeks, the starting pitchers have an ERA of 2.77. Well, that's excellent. There's no question. And they're 9-1. That's excellent. The whole team's been very good. They're 4-14-5. So it's almost kind of bizarre to complain about the starting pitching, and yet it's doing well. And overall this year, it has done well. But I think you still have to look at this team and say, okay, what is Chris Sale? Well, he's a number one, no question. What is Bryce Elder? You know, and that's a good debate. And I know we get kind of bogged down, we fans, all the whole baseball fans, about, well, what is this pitcher? Is he a one? Is he a two? Is he a four? You know, and I've always said, don't discount a four and a five because they've got to get you through the season. But you have more pitchers that fall into that category compared to a two and a three. That's when you do kind of look at it from a playoff perspective. And I'll tell you, I had a caller on Tuesday that I think summed it up very well. He called up and said, hey, Bill, have you seen the probables for the Yankee series? And I said, no. And he said, well, on Friday night, it's expected to be Chris Sale versus Max Fried. I said, okay. On Tuesday, it's expected to be Tyler Malley versus Gerrit Cole. I said, okay. And then on Sunday, it's expected to be Grant Holmes versus Cam Schlittler.
0: Yeah. I did see that, yeah.
2: That's kind of what you are looking at with a possible playoff series against the Phillies or the Mets or the Phillies or the Dodgers or the Brewers. Or even now the Cubs and the Padres, who those two last teams added two starting pitchers before Monday at 6 o'clock, and the Braves added Tyler Malley.
0: Yeah. Well, is and I know you could still get people after the trade deadline, but there's not going to be anybody to get, is there?
2: No.
0: Yeah.
2: No.
0: It's done.
2: I mean, it's going to be release players and players designated for assignment and let go. And so, no, it's not going to be anybody substantial.
1: And, Bill, it sounds like, and I know Gabe Burns, the AJC, you actually retweeted this, that Alex Anthopoulos went after Logan Webb, Tarek Skubal, Jacob DeGrom. Was that just a matter of not offering enough? Or what is your kind of thoughts on why all three of those did not go down for the Braves?
2: Jacob DeGrom didn't want to come. He turned down the chance with a no trade clause that he has. He could have accepted a deal. The Rangers reportedly said we'd work out a deal with the Braves if you want to go there. He did not. They didn't get the deal done. I think the problem that a lot of people have is it seems like, again, not knowing the exact particulars, that, you know, after DeGrom, what was plan B? Was there a, you know, and it's, it was very difficult, I think, for everybody to see the Padres get not one, but two of the pitchers that would have been, I think, labeled a number two in the Atlanta rotation, and that's Robbie Ray and Casey Mize. And that was kind of tough to take, especially with the Padres not having a very good farm system. And, you know, the Cubs got Clay Holmes and they got Kevin Gausman. I didn't really want Kevin Gausman back, but nonetheless, both of those two teams who needed rotation help, who were both in the wild card, Cubs are number one in the wild card, Padres are trying to get in the wild card, they got help for the rotation, substantial help, and Atlanta did not. I mean, Tyler Mahle, you know, we're going to hear all this stuff, as we've heard the last about 4 or 5 days, about how they're going to fix him and get him back where he was last year. That's great, but I don't know if he can compete with a Garrett Cole in a playoff game, or a Zach Wheeler in a playoff game, or a Shohei Ohtani in a playoff game, and that's the worry that fans have.
0: Here's a great question that was posed to us by one of our emailers, Dr. Clay down in South Florida. He said, would you rather have kept Eric Hartman? He becomes a Hall of Fame player, plays most of his career with the Braves, but never wins or even plays for a World Series, versus the Braves trading for Scooble. He plays just the rest of the season, but the Braves win the World Series this year.
2: That's a great question. Well, it is. It's a great question. I mean,
0: we both said World Series.
2: Well, yeah, it's hard to turn down a World Series, especially when you just won one 5 years ago. Yeah. And you were very close in 2020. People forget. I think we all forget about the fact that Atlanta went 7 games to the Dodgers, had a 3-1 lead in the LCS, and I think they would have beat Tampa Bay if they'd have won that game 7 against LA. But
0: we'll never know.
2: Yeah. But that, you know, I was in Columbus yesterday and interviewed Eric Hartman.
0: Yeah, I wanted to ask you about that.
2: Yeah, you know, it kind of distorts my view a little bit, since I just met the young man and saw him play a little bit. But no, that's a great question. That's that. You know, it's interesting, David, in that I'm telling you. And I know I go crazy over prospects. You know, I've been accused over the years of, you know, sending them to Cooperstown before they reach double A. So I have to, you know, have a disclaimer on all my comments about prospects sometimes. But
0: yeah,
2: this farm system is in great shape. It is in the best shape. It's perhaps in the best shape it's been in 2 decades.

0: that might have worked against Alex Anthopoulos to a certain extent, because what happens when that occurs is that it gets top heavy and it gets more difficult than I think we believe in saying, okay, I'm not trading Eric Hartman, but, and I'll use a name of a prospect that was also promoted to Double A that I interviewed yesterday, but how about Owen Carey? Well, I think Owen Carey has a good chance of being a big leaguer. I really do. I don't know what kind of prospect he's going to be compared to Eric Hartman. So is the team going to bite on that option B? You just don't know. And it's almost, it goes from not having enough prospects to make trades to having too good of a prospects that makes it difficult to keep the ones you want to keep. Now, that being said, I still think, my gosh, I mean, there are a lot of players who could have been put in trades on Monday.
1: Yeah.
0: That's what's so frustrating.
1: That.
0: Yeah. It's a great, interesting discussion that I would love to have, like a roundtable with a bunch of former GMs of when they were put in that scenario, of how they handled that. But you know what, David, I go back to 33 years ago. The Braves were wanting a power hitter from San Diego, and everybody and their brother thought that to get Fred McGriff, the Atlanta Braves were going to have to include a Southern California kid by the name of Ryan Klesko in that trade.
1: Mm-hmm.
0: And John Schuerholz, God bless him, said no repeatedly. And I mean, it was like, how are they going to get Fred McGriff if they don't give up Ryan Klesko? Well,
1: he said, we've got this guy named Tony Tarasco. Let me tell you about Tony Tarasco.
0: Well, no, he was in a different, it was Melvin Yeavis, Vince Moore, and Donnie Elliott.
1: But he was throwing them the Tarasco name to throw him off. Now, he may have already been gone. I'm kidding. That's just what I remember about all that.
0: Right. No, you're right. But it was like, but at that point, again, the Braves had an enormous, that was probably the best era of the depth for the Braves farm system in the team history. I mean, that group there, that was a loaded group. I mean, you just mentioned Tony. Tony, I mean, he was a fringe player, but he was a really good prospect.
1: And, exactly.
0: Those are the kind of players you have to kind of put in. Melvin Yeavis was a decent prospect. I mean, there were some kind of makeup questions that I think did bite him. But, I mean, from a statistical standpoint, he was really good. He was a good prospect to put in a trade. And somehow Schuerholz was able to do that and keep Klesko, even though Klesko was one of the best first base prospects in the game at the time.
1: Yeah.
0: So, general managers have to make it work. They have to find ways to entice teams that, okay, I'm not trading you player A, but player B, C, or D is available, and they're good too. And Alex Anthopoulos did not do that on Monday.
1: By the way, Tarasco was in the Marquise Grissom trade.
0: Yeah, I was going to say, wasn't he in the Roberto Kelly?
1: Yeah, exactly.
0: Tony was a really good. He was a good minor league. He was a good player. He really was. They had a ton. I mean, my God, in the early '90s, that's the thing that was incredible, David, is that everything hit in '91, and of course, it was helped by some veterans that Charles brought in with Pendleton and Bream and Nixon and Lieber. Well, Lieber was there in the previous year, but I mean, but at the same time, all those drafts were just accumulating talent. And I'm telling you, I said it was the best quantity of prospects they've had in 20 years. This might be the best since then.
1: But at what point? And you probably know what I'm about to say. Does the accumulation of talent become just like collecting baseball cards? You've got them.
0: Right.
1: It's nice to have them, but don't you ultimately want to win the World Series? Maybe you got to make trades with your buddies.
0: Yeah,
1: with those cards. That's what's so frustrating, I guess.
0: No question. And I was doing my stats here early this morning, and it's like, at some point, these names are going to kind of accumulate and get bottled up. And, like, where the heck are they going to go?
1: Yeah.
0: There almost has to be an accumulation trade at some point soon.

0: because if not, what you run the risk of, in my opinion, is you run the risk of losing the value of these prospects because they aren't able to go anywhere. They're kind of logjammed.
1: Yeah.
0: And so you almost have to make a deal that can, I don't know what they're going to do. I mean, last night, I saw John Hill, G-I-L, it's pronounced Hill.
1: Yeah.
0: And he's a very good player. He's every time I saw him in spring training, he impressed me. And he's, they have Southacine who can play second and short. They take the outfield too. John Hill, the same thing. Alex Lodis, a shortstop that's now in High Rome, who is a Florida State kid who will be in Double A next year or should be in Double A next year. They also have several international shortstops who are very young who are behind them, who, from what I've been told, are probably maybe more legitimate shortstops. And it's like, all right, that's a great accumulation of talent. That's the kind of accumulation I'm talking about where it's like, all right, at some point, you're going to have to thin that out a little bit. And the pitching, I mean, I don't know. I just get a little wrapped up in the pitching. It's like, there was a player I interviewed yesterday, David, and this is an interesting story. I mean, I know I'm probably alone on an island. I'm probably freaking Gilligan when it comes to these stupid minor league stories sometimes. But I think you'll appreciate
1: that. I think they're interesting. Yeah, go ahead.
0: So Brett Sears was the Big 12 Pitcher of the Year several years ago for the University of Nebraska.
1: Okay.
0: Very good numbers. You go look at his baseball-reference.com page, and it's got the college numbers, exceptional numbers. He was a fifth-year senior in Nebraska. The Braves took him in the seventh round 2 years ago. Well, so last year, he played at all four of the top levels, just bounced around, and his numbers were very good. And I interviewed him last year because of that. I'm like, I'm curious about that. Why are they using this kid? Well, so he had marginal stuff, nothing special. And, he's now 26 years old. And this year, his velocity on his fastball has increased to touching 96 and averaging 94 after being in the 90 to 93 range. And he said yesterday that in Nebraska, he didn't top out past 91, but he was effective.
1: Mm-hmm.
0: And, now, David, these pitchers throw 6-7 pitches.
1: Yeah.
0: They learn all, they learn the sweeper, they learn the cutter, they learn the, cucumber float, they learn the knuckle curve, they, the three-finger underhand. I mean, they just learn all these pitches. And so this kid...
1: The slider cutter.
0: the slider cutter.
1: Yes.
0: It's like... But this kid is 26 years old, and I'm sitting there joking at him, yesterday. I'm like, well, how is someone my age going to get to the big leagues, and just, making him feel like he's an old fart and everything? Because, but I asked the question seriously. I asked him, I'm like, so if you were 22 instead of 26, what would you be looked at comparatively? And he started just laughing because he knows what he would be looked at. But, I mean, this kid's stats are like, really, how can you ignore these stats? And his pitching coach was on after he was, and he said, this is a big league pitcher. He's got 107 strikeouts in 83 innings. He led the minor leagues in strikeouts in July, the entire minor leagues. And it's like, you can't ignore this guy. And so it's like, that's kind of part of the accumulation that they've got. It's like, well, how is this guy going to rise above the prospects, quote unquote, that are listed on Baseball America? But he ain't going to sniff no top 30 list.
1: Mm-hmm.
0: And it's just interesting. But it's also interesting in that here's a kid who had success in college. He was almost looked at as this is a really good college player, but he's not good. He even said, David, going into his final year, he thought that was the last year he'd play baseball. And all of a sudden, he's the Big 12 Pitcher of the Year. He gets drafted in the seventh round. And he's a minor league player, but he was just older. He was 24 years old when he got drafted. Now he's 26, and he's kind of found himself. And I mean, the announcer for Columbus was like, "This kid's been unbelievable. I don't know how he's not a big leaguer now, like today." And I love those kind of stories to see how players can get better and develop. And And it's interesting, but that's the kind of players that they have developed that are just making this system, I mean, the best in a long time.
1: Bill Shanks.
2: Bill, the team, we have what we have. Trade deadline's gone, rearview mirror. We're winning. We're 8.5 games up in the East, believe it or not. But the schedule, you mentioned the Yankees this weekend. It's the Diamondbacks next weekend. It's the Dodgers coming to town at the end of the month. These next few weeks do not look easy at all. But where is your just sort of optimism right now for the division? Because 8.5 is no joke. With, what we say, 48 games left. So how are you feeling about these next few weeks and entering a pennant chase here pretty soon?
0: Well, they're in great shape, obviously, with the division. They have 48 games left. I mean, heck, we're 2 weeks away from starting to do a magic number with this team.
1: Yeah. We already started.
0: There you go. Right. What's it?
1: Not to jinx them or anything.
2: I think we're at 45.
1: Our man John
2: today.
1: Bateman helps us with this.
2: I think 45 may be the magic number.
1: 45,
0: yeah.
1: Something like that.
0: Yeah. No, it's great. It's awesome, and I love winning the division. I love, you know, having that as part of your season story, and I think they're in tremendous shape for that. These next couple of weeks are going to be really interesting to see how they kind of maneuver around these big, better teams. But you know, I checked this morning against teams that have a winning record right now today. They're 27-14. So they've done pretty well against teams that are having winning seasons. They got a better winning percentage against teams that have a winning record than they do against teams that have a losing record. So, you know, I mean, that's good, right? I mean, they're 27-16 against teams that currently have a winning record, 42-29 against teams that currently have a losing record. So they've actually been better a little bit, not too much, but, you know, well, I mean, 36% points, I guess, better. But yeah, it'll be great to see how they do against these better teams, and the Yankees are – I'm looking forward to the series this weekend. That'll be fun. I mean, look, this has got to be said, and I know the Marlins still have a winning record, but they obviously pared down their team with trades on Monday. They stink. They're not any good. I mean, in Washington, obviously, is they won last night over Philadelphia, but they had lost what, 6-7 in a row, and they're kind of coming back down to earth after having some stretches of playing good ball. They're not very good teams, and that's fine. You know what? We've learned for a long time, if you're going to be a great team, you got to beat the heck out of bad teams. And so that's what they've done here this week in this 7-game win streak, and they should. That's what they're supposed to do. So I'm happy with where they are.
2: This has come up a couple of times this week between me and Dave. Did we miss something? And if we did, I'm hoping we did. Why was Chris Sale given the week off this week? Just because he's 37, right?
0: Well, that's it.
2: Okay.
0: Yeah.
1: So there's nothing else going on?
0: Not that we know of.
2: Okay.
1: Good.
2: Make sure we didn't miss
1: something. I'm all stressed out over this.
0: Yeah. Well, you worry about it. You do. You have to kind of, because that's something that they won't tell you.
1: Yeah.
0: You know, they're not going to tell you, well, his arm's barking at him a little bit, or I mean, if he were to be all of a sudden, we were to learn today or tomorrow morning that he's not starting tomorrow in New York,
1: that's bad.
0: Then there'd be a problem. Yeah, that's a problem. But not that I know of, not that I've heard, and so hopefully it's just, yeah, he'll have 9 days rest. But I don't think with Sell it doesn't matter. He's too daggum good. It doesn't matter anyway.
1: Fair. So let's assume he's fine. If the Braves are cranking up a 3-game playoff series this weekend, who are your three pitchers and in what order? Obviously, Sale is number one, but who's two and three for you?
0: Well, I'm going to actually use what Anthopoulos said on Tuesday in his answer, and that is that part of it would be about matchup, part of it would be about who's pitching the best. And I think, you know, now we know it can change because he is streaky. He's a streaky starting pitcher I've ever seen. But I think you have to go with Bryce Elder.
1: Yeah.
0: I mean, and you know, Bryce Elder had a 7-game stretch where he had an 8.47 earned run average. He was awful. It was like last year when he had an 11-game stretch and his ERA was again right under 9. But right now he in his game since the All-Star break, he's got a 1.88 ERA. So it's like, well, it's the good Bryce and the bad Bryce, right? And he's good Bryce right now. So if it started today, I think I'd be tempted to say Sale Elder and probably Malley. Of course, not knowing what Malley's going to do in this uniform, but I think I would give him the benefit of the doubt that, okay, he's had really good success. I mean, Perez, sure, if I knew Perez was going to do like what he did last Saturday, he'd be in the conversation too. I mean, Grant Holmes has pitched well, but Grant Holmes is like a piggyback pitcher in the minor leagues. He's not going to go deep in any games. And I'm sorry. I still want starting pitchers who can go deep in playoff games.
1: Yeah.
0: Alex Anthopoulos tried to get this narrative to try to, I guess, appreciate what he had failed to do the other day by saying, well, you know, sometimes starting pitchers don't go very deep in playoff games. I'm like, bull crap. Tom Glavine went 8 innings, and so can these guys.
1: Yeah, I remember a certain game in 1995 where Tom Glavine went 8 innings. That was good night for the Braves.
0: Yeah, it was late October, and he was fine, and he rested in the first week of November. So,
1: hey, by the way, I know AA's employed by the Braves. I get it. He's the GM. He's making, he's doing what he can do with what he's allowed to do. But is it a little insulting when he throws out, well, you know, if we had traded Drake Baldwin, we wouldn't have him right now? Do you hate when you hear that kind of stuff?
0: Hate it.
1: Yeah.
0: Bold, capital letters, hate it. You know, if a fifth number come up on a fourth and fifth number to come up on a lottery ticket at some point during my adulthood, I would have won the lottery. I mean,
1: yeah.
0: Hell, I mean, yeah, come on now. I mean, I just don't think people appreciate that very much. I've had several people tell me on the air of callers and people text me, like, why does he say that? And yeah, I think it's stupid because but it's like, if you're going to go down that road, then we're going to bring up a stupid-ass trade for Sean Murphy, a stupid contract for Sean Murphy, a stupid $20 million contract for if you're going to bring receipts, Alex. You know?
1: I hear you. I'm glad
2: very fair
1: that you feel the same way.
2: Yeah.
1: Absolutely.
2: Bill, now that you're fired up, let's talk a little Falcons training camp. Not a good week for our guy, Jalen Walker. Are you more likely to watch the Falcons on 1 o'clock this November, or are you more likely to visit the Botanical Gardens and get some fresh air?
0: Well, I don't visit the Botanical Gardens and get fresh air. Okay. I mean, but
2: I will.
0: I'm not of David's age group yet where we have to do that. You know? no, look, I'm excited about the season. I want to be excited about it. I mean, it was awful news. There's no question. I mean, just heart sick, whether he went to Georgia or not, but especially because he went to Georgia, even more so, we're heart sick of him missing the season. And my gosh, it was just, I was so excited to see what he's going to do in year two. And, you know, it's awful. And you know, I say it, we hold our breath every week, every year for the first week, 10 days, it's like it's going to happen somewhere. It's happened in Athens in the past. It's happened in Flowery Branch and Suwannee. You can go on and on. It happens on high school fields where first week, boom, something happens, wrong term, non-contact, whatever you want to say, and it's like, dadgummit. And you know, it hit the Falcons this year. I mean, it hit them last year to a certain extent with, you know, and so anyway, they've just got to see if the depth's there. They've got a lot of cap room, so if they wanted to go after somebody, they could. That's probably not out of the question because the cap room is there. But I think from, you know, what I've been told by some of the reporters, had one on yesterday, they want to see what they've got because, you know, they were already in that kind of discovery mode already of seeing, well, we brought in a ton of people here. What have we got? And now they've got to see at that position what they've got.
1: I guess the other thing that I was going to ask you too, or not that it was maybe a question, but more of just your thoughts. I mean, we're 30 days out. We got the Dogs coming up in 30 days. Practice field is official now. The Dogs are out there. Still feeling good?
0: I feel great. I need to be calmed down a little bit. I'm drinking the Kool-Aid here, and I'm kind of as y'all probably are, you know, you start.
1: Oh yeah, I love it.
0: Position looks, and you look at the different spots, and you're talking about the tight ends and the receivers. And I've had some great conversations with some of my guests this week, you know, on what they're looking like in certain areas. And I'm like, okay, I got to calm down here because I'm ready to you know, schedule the parade and be there in January for crying out loud. But I love the depth chart. Every time I look at it, it's like, all right, where's the ugly girl on this depth chart? Where's the, you know, and I'm not saying they're perfect. I mean, obviously, but it looks really, really good on paper. And I don't know how anybody that was totally objective and had no bias and didn't give a flip about Athens, University of Georgia, Milledge Avenue, whatever you want to say, could not say the same thing. So, yeah, I can't wait. I'm excited. And it may have been Rusty sent tweeted a picture of Caden Prothrow last night. And we had talked about him on our show yesterday a little bit. And I sent it to all my Bulldog boys. I'm like, look at this beast.
1: I know.
0: Because he looks, and we had a guest on yesterday, Brent Rollins, who said Caden Prothrow has got to play. He is that good. He has got to see snaps as a true freshman, like a lot of snaps. And it's like, well, holy cow, how's that going to happen? I mean, the tight end room's the best in the country. Of course, I don't know if they're going to play him at quote-unquote tight end. But still, for a freshman to come in and to have someone who I trust is a very good analyst to say something like that, I mean, David, that's pretty strong,
1: yeah,
0: you know.
1: Big time.
0: And then you look at the kid and it's like, you know, you look at these kids, and it's so funny because you look at these kids, and you look at Elias Williams, who I swear to God has, you know, killed alligators with his bare hands, being from, you know, Charlton County and then going to Camden County High School. I mean, that kid just looks like a beast. And then, you know, it's like Ethan Barbour. Well, he was the one who started game one last year before he got hurt. He was the one that was out there first.
1: And yeah.
0: Then he came back when he got back from his injury, David, and he was back on the field. I mean, they still had that high of a thought process on him to put him out there then. So, you know, I keep on saying the word loaded, and I think they are.
1: Always a pleasure, my friend. We appreciate you. Hope you have a great weekend, and I hope you're sitting down. I'll be back next Thursday as well.
0: I can't. 2 weeks in a row. And by the way, Logan, when you go on those botanical garden tours, yeah, on Sundays, don't call me and David. We'll be taking a nap.
2: Y'all take your nap. I'll actually be on top of Blood Mountain just taking in the Appalachian Trail air. It's going to be a beautiful day. Beautiful day.
1: You know, my old joke is I haven't seen the second quarter of a Falcons game in like 20 years because I'll eat a big lunch, watch the first quarter, fall asleep during the second quarter, and then catch the second half if it's worth catching. But I don't know what they do in the second quarter.
0: Why do you think I don't go to the games anymore? I was nodding off in the press box, especially when they had that press box enclosed and you couldn't hear a thing. It was so now they've got it opened up, you know, but anyway.
1: Brutal.
2: Everything you said about the Dogs being stacked, I agree with, but do not take the Dogs to cover against the Tennessee State Tackle and Tigers. They won't do it, will they, Dave?
1: Probably not.
2: They probably won't do it.
1: No.
0: What is it?
2: I don't know, but the Dogs are like, what is Kirby FCS?
1: The Phil Steele note is great on this, too. And by the way, when Kirby says, I have a lot of respect for fill in the blank, he's not saying that. So in the last 10 games against FCS opponents, which would essentially be every FCS opponent that Kirby's gone up against, Georgia's 0-10 against the spread, but 8-2 in the under.
0: Wow.
1: So they don't run it up, and they don't score a lot of points. So that's pretty, I think that's pretty cool, actually.
0: Wow. So, that's interesting.
1: Yeah.
0: That's something. Yeah. Well, I mean, is this the time where you wanted to open the door about me talking about cash for clunkers now?
2: Preaching to the choir here, Bill. Yeah. You're preaching to the choir.
1: Thank you, my man. We appreciate you, Bill. Have a great weekend.
0: All right, guys.
1: All right. Bill. The great Bill Shanks, the superstations.com. I forgot to mention, tell us, say, at Bill Shanks on the Twitters.
2: Got that right.
1: He's a great follow. And, of course, the Bill Shanks Show. All right, take a break. It's 9:40.
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4: Ho-hum, just another win for the Braves. They have won 7 in a row after topping the Miami Marlins 4-1. Austin Riley, another couple of hits, including an RBI, knocked in Ozzie Albies in the second. Drake Baldwin with 2 RBIs in the second as well. And Bryce Elder, one of the best performances of the season for Big Texas. He went 7 innings, only gave up 1 hit, 1 earned run, 2 walks, and 3 strikeouts en route to the win. He's now 8-6 on the season. Didier Fuentes, the 4-out save. He struck out 2. That is his second save of the season. All around, a great night at the old ballpark. The Braves will look for the sweep coming up tonight. Jansen Junk on the mound for the Marlins. Martin Perez going for the Braves. He's 7-6, has a 3.24 ERA. And if you remember last time out, took a no-hitter into the seventh, and he wasn't even supposed to pitch that night. Four leadoff show coming your way at 6:05 Central, and first pitch between the Braves and the Marlins, 7:15, 6:15 Central. Chime right here on the Braves Radio Network.
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11: You used to. Yeah. You used to call me on my cell phone.
2: Jalen Aoki.
12: Call me on my cell phone.
1: Yeah, man.
12: Late night when you need my love.
11: And I know when that hotline bling.
1: Wow.
12: That can only mean one thing.
11: I know when that hotline bling.
2: We need to get you and Annika, Jalen Aoki, and Annika.
12: Since
2: Aoki.
12: I left the city, I'm leaving the city in 2 weeks, guys.
1: Who is this?
2: Drake.
12: Yeah.
1: From where?
2: This was when.
12: From the
1: Toronto.
12: Six. From the six.
1: That's right.
2: Number 30 in 2015. When I was a student working around Stegman Coliseum quite a bit, this song was played every other song. So I know this song very well.
12: I was 7 years old.
2: 7 years old. Good call. Good job,
12: Jay. Another great song right there. 7 years.
2: That's right. Morning Show 960 The Ref. 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
1: And now we have to really enlighten the youngsters.
2: Yeah, we're
1: going
2: to have to really teach you a little something here now. All right, you got a birthday day.
1: I mean, I've got a celebrity birthday to pass along, and her group sounded like this.
13: Yo!

0: And both Jody and Jalen,
1: I don't think I know who they are. Like, oh my gosh.
2: So we kicked them out. I hope our girl Lauren down the hall is not listening right now. She'll be in here in 2 seconds if she found out that you
0: I will say
2: in.
0: When Jody heard this part, you were like, okay, I know who the I know this song. Yeah.
2: Do you want a Jody karaoke? Go for it.
3: Doesn't know this. What you want? What you really, really want?
2: I'll count it. That was good. You did a good job.
0: So this is Ginger Spice. Is that right?
2: Yes.
0: Jerry Hollowell. Her birthday is today. She is 54. How about that? The Spice Girls are almost senior citizens.
2: Spice Girls are taking naps during the Falcons game.
0: Yeah, exactly. They're going to the Botanical Garden.
2: Mm-hmm. Which sounds a lot less stressful than the Falcons right now.
0: I think she's the oldest one, too. I think. So literally, the Spice Girls, next year, you can say, the Spice Girls are getting discounts at Burger King.
2: Well, if you see
0: wherever,
2: our Lauren, our Spice Girl down the hall, be sure and tell her happy, secondary birthday.
0: Yeah, there's five of these a year.
2: So she gets six birthdays a year, no doubt.
0: Exactly.
2: All right, we got the Braves coming up tonight, 7:15, right here on the Ref, taking on the Marlins, looking for a sweep. It would be 8 in a row if they can get it done. And currently have an 8.5 game lead over the Phillies. They'll play one more with the Nationals tonight. So we'll hopefully come in here tomorrow with a 9.5 game lead with 47 to go. That would be perfect scenario. We'll see what happens. Also have football on the TV tonight, too, with the Cardinals and the Panthers.
0: Our man Tony says, be careful, trading prospects. Yordan Alvarez was traded to the Astros by the Dodgers for Josh Fields. Not the Georgia Josh Fields, the other one. The Reds starting shortstop, O'Neill Cruz, acquired from L.A. for relief pitcher Tony Watson. Here's the thing, though. Do you want to try for a World Series, even if you don't win it? Or do you want to just collect prospects?
2: Mm-hmm. I think every star player that has ever been traded in any way, shape, or form, you could go on Baseball Reference and make a million connections just like this.
0: Yeah.
2: I think everybody that blossomed into a star has, in all likelihood, not been drafted, developed, and risen to the top with that same team. Sure, there are cases of that, looking at you, Chipper Jones, but, I mean, I hear you. It's just, it's the gamble. I don't envy the job of a baseball GM. They have to gamble. And you know, in 5 years, when Eric Hartman or some of these other young guys, Southestein, if they do develop into an all-star and contribute to winning in the playoffs, Alex Anthopoulos will be very quick to remind his listeners, his fan base, look what I kept for you. And if it doesn't pan out, you'll never hear about it again.
0: Yeah.
2: But I don't envy the job of the GM trying to make these decisions, because trade deadline is a very angsty time. And we will not find out if Alex Anthopoulos made the right move for, 5 to 7 years, Dave?
0: I know.
2: We will not know for 5 to 7, maybe even longer. It's just the way it goes.
0: So I apologize, Joe from Five Points. I just saw this email, and it's actually an interesting question, because he said, ask Bill, what about Trevor Bauer? And what is Trevor Bauer doing right now?
2: He is still,
0: no one is giving that guy a shot.
2: He's playing in the Mexican League. He's been there for the last several years. And basically, without being officially banned from baseball, it feels like he's banned from Major League Baseball. Yeah. It feels like he's banned from Major League
0: Baseball.
2: He's
0: been blacklisted. He has been banned, yes.
2: When is this article? Fox News, I guess, went and interviewed him back in April of 2026, and he says that he would play for free. Trevor Bauer has put it out there that he would play in Major League Baseball for free, no contract needed. But nobody's kicking the tires on him at all. Now, what was his situation where it was some harassment stuff, right? Misconduct. It was like sexual misconduct. I think some of that has been reversed. I don't know. I'm not prepared to talk about his legal situation.
0: I need to refresh my memory on it.
2: I don't want to misspeak and say something that's inaccurate. But
0: stuff
2: it was
0: happened,
2: ugly
0: but
2: scene.
0: Some stuff like I don't remember. Yeah, we've had. I know. I'm out of my lane right now.
4: It says major sexual assault, domestic violence.
0: Yeah, yeah. That we know. But there were some. was it he said, she said? I don't know. I don't want to get into the specifics. It's icky.
2: But yes, it's a good question, but I almost feel, and I'm not saying this verbatim, but it feels like teams have gotten together and said, this guy's not coming back.
0: Right.
2: And if anybody does it, there'll be some sort of repercussions behind the scenes. I don't know if that's a Rob Manfred thing or if that's the owner's thing. I don't know.
0: By the way, Tony says that was Georgia's Josh Fields that we were talking about in this trade. So thank you. I stand corrected on that. Not the other Josh Fields, because there were two going on. But yeah, the Trevor Bauer thing is very, very interesting. It just in the sense of what has transpired that no team will give him another chance. Mm-hmm. Who was the lefty that used to pitch for the Dodgers? Same thing happened to him. He's gone. Do you know what I'm talking about?
2: In vaguely.
0: Just a couple of years ago.
2: If I heard the name, I'd...
0: He wore the specs. Yeah. And then he had something happen.
2: Eric Gagne something?
0: No, it was... I believe it was a Latin player. And he had the same thing happen. What's happened to him? So, and his was more recent than Trevor Bauer's. So, yeah, I mean, it's just interesting.
4: Oh, Urias?
0: Oh, yeah. Do you have his first name?
4: Julio?
0: Julio Urias. Urias. Yeah, Urias. It was the same thing.
2: Mm-hmm.
0: I don't think his was as bad as Bauer, but he's been just kind of shown the door, so to speak. So, I know. Let's take a break. We'll come back. We've got just couple more minutes to go, and we'll wrap things up. It's 9:53.
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0: Why did I have a feeling we'd be hearing this? I saw this one.
2: Great day. I'm just kind of wrapping up the show here pretty much. There's no rhyme or reason other than it was 30 and 96.
1: Now, I thought there was a Thursday song that you always played with Annika. Or is that kind of going, oh, we've had the time of our life?
2: It feels right.
1: Okay.
2: Maybe we didn't just have the time of our life today.
1: Maybe not. Maybe that's the problem. But what is this? This was
2: Joan Osborne.
1: One of Us. Joan Osborne, 1996. Yeah. Oh, you said 30 years ago. Good grief. So we were rocking to this when the Olympics were going on.
2: Yes, one way to look at it. One way to make us feel old this morning.
1: Yeah. Yeah.
2: It's crazy. When you look back at footage of the 96 Olympics, it may as well be 1955.
1: By the way,
2: fashions, the low quality broadcast, it's forever ago.
1: Are you still on the 96 page?
2: I am. What am I looking at?
1: Look at 29, an angry tomorrow, Canadian woman.
2: That's what
1: tomorrow.
2: I'm talking about. Probably not going to play that song, but
1: I know. We'll hold off on that one. If you know, you know. And if angry Canadian woman doesn't give it away, then you know what we're talking about.
2: It might be your angriest song.
1: Yes. All right, Jalen and Jody, great to see you guys. We'll see you again tomorrow.
4: Yes.
1: Yeah, and then y'all become college students here in the next couple of weeks.
2: I'm jealous.
4: That's crazy.
1: I am too.
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1: All right.
3: Moving in.
1: Oh, awesome. All right, we'll see you guys tomorrow. 7:15 tonight, the Braves taking on the Marlins. Have a great Thursday, and thanks for listening to 960 The Ref.
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4: Over at Truist Park, the Braves have now won 7 in a row. That's the season best, and they now lead the Phillies by 8.5 games in the NL East. Bryce Elder last night allowed one hit in 7 innings. He picks up his 8th win of the year. The Braves and Marlins will finish up the 3-game series tonight. It'll be a 7:15 first pitch. All the action here on the ref. Martin Perez on the mound for the Braves, going for his 8th win of the year. Georgia football, the Dogs open the season in 30 days when they get set to take on Tennessee State September 5th in Athens. The Falcons have their first preseason game next Friday hosting the Broncos. 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
4: Over at Truist Park, the Braves have now won 7 in a row. That's the season best, and they now lead the Phillies by 8.5 games in the NL East. Bryce Elder last night allowed one hit in 7 innings. He picks up his 8th win of the year. The Braves and Marlins will finish up the 3-game series tonight. It'll be a 7:15 first pitch. All the action here on the ref. Martin Perez on the mound for the Braves, going for his 8th win of the year. Georgia football, the Dogs open the season in 30 days when they get set to take on Tennessee State September 5th in Athens. The Falcons have their first preseason game next Friday, hosting the Broncos. 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

0: filling in for you, Marty Smith. He's talking about how you're going to get two donkeys, and I've met this Bigfoot Bailey. And let me tell you one thing. I think you should get a polar bear as a pet because he's as big as a polar bear and as mean as a polar bear.
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3: There is nothing like the experience of Marty and McGee. And it's ironic that we're bringing in Ryan McGee to talk about villains in sports, because here at the Golics, Mike Golic Jr., Mike Golic Sr., I don't know if there's a more well-liked guy across ESPN, and certainly one of my favorite people ever since I met him way back when. Ryan McGee, kind enough to join us now, ESPN senior writer, you can catch him co-hosting Marty and McGee here. Ryan, what's going on, man? Good to see you.
4: It's so good to talk to you guys, and I kind of feel like the universe is feeling normal again. I got my truck on Monday, and I turned on ESPN Radio, and there were the Golics, and I'm like, okay, it's like the family reunion. So it's great to have you guys back where you should be.
5: Yeah, the old has become new again, I guess.
4: And which is good for us old guys, right?
5: When I say old, I'm talking about me. Not you, Mike, so that's okay. So, Ryan, let me start there. Mike said you're one of the nice, and you are. You're one of the nicest guys out there. And we're talking about this villain list, so let's start down the list a little bit. Tim Tebow, regarded as one of the nicest guys ever, and how does he make this list?
4: I said this in the piece, that if we did a top 10 villains, Tebow needed to be on it. But if we did a top 10 all-time nice guys, Tebow would be on that too. And everyone has already accused me of, you know, someone with a Tennessee diploma, which I am, of just being bitter about Tebow. But the reality is, y'all know I travel with Tim every week with SEC Nation, and so I didn't rank him as high as maybe I should have because I don't want him to break me in half. But people forget how polarizing he was. And I think, honestly, Senior, I think this is true for a lot of the names on this list, because, like, the Boz is on the list, and if you are of a certain age, then you just think of the Boz as, like, you know, oh, he's the funny guy on the Dr. Pepper commercials. No, that dude made everybody mad. And so it's kind of like that with Tebow is the all-time example of, if he was your quarterback, then he was the guy. But if he was not your quarterback, then you got sick of hearing about him. And that's kind of what everybody got Tebow fatigue at some point. And I think that's where that came from.
3: No question. The article, Ranking College Football's Greatest Supervillains of All Time, is on ESPN.com. You can check it out right now. And I think that's interesting, because you talk about the dichotomy of Tim Tebow in this way. Me and Dad were having this conversation before you got on, Ryan. As you went down to put pen to paper on this, what in your mind is, like, the key ingredient of a great villain in sports? What do you need as the secret sauce to really cement yourself in this way where people have such a strong reaction like this?
4: Well, first of all, I think that, you know, again, it's that idea of if you're my quarterback or you're my coach, then I love you, but everyone else hates you. Like, how divisive are you? And then also, to me, it's how much does the villain embrace it? Because the reality is, Darth Vader love being a bad guy, right? I mean, the true villains, you know, Hans Gruber, a diehard, all he ever wanted to be was a bad guy. Like, that was his job, you know. And covering NASCAR, I've had all these guys all these years. They embrace being Kyle Busch, you know, rest in peace. But Kyle Busch embraced being the bad guy. And so everyone on this list, they understood the role. Like, they get it, and they love the fact that they make you angry just by walking out there. And so, ultimately, I think when you made the list is, how loud were the boos and how extended were the middle fingers when you walked into the stadium? And that's kind of really the only gauge that I had.
5: So Steve Spurrier's the tops on the list. Everybody looks at him at this cool grandpa right now.
4: Yeah.
5: What made him number one? What do you need to remind people of?
4: Well, and this goes back to when he played. He's always existed with this chip on his shoulder. And, you know, he grew up in Johnson City, Tennessee. He wanted to play for Tennessee. Tennessee didn't really want him. Tennessee ran the single wing. He wanted to throw the football. That's how he ended up in Florida. So his life's mission became, I'm going to beat Tennessee every opportunity I get. And he did that as a coach, as a player, whatever. And then the same with Georgia. He had a really his only Achilles heel as a college football player, won the Heisman Trophy. He had a really difficult time with Georgia. So when he became head coach, we remember, I mean, some of the times he ran up to score on the Bulldogs. And he was the – ask about FSU. It's Free Shoes University, right? You can't spell citrus without UT. Talking about Tennessee, because the Citrus Bowl was kind of the, you know, the consolation prize if you didn't make the SEC championship. And I remember when he was the coach at South Carolina, I did a story for ESPN the magazine, and like just doing a tour of the coach's office. And it's like, where's his Heisman Trophy and his golf trophies and his pictures and everything else? And he knew that I went to Tennessee in the early 90s when he was the coach at Florida. And he said, well, Ryan, let me show you something. And he pulled out a book, and it was where he kept all his pregame speeches. And he goes, well, this is the pregame speech I gave before the Tennessee game in 91. You remember that one, don't you, Ryan? Yeah, coach. That's how he operates and still operates. And even he made Florida fans mad when he took the South Carolina job. And then he made South Carolina fans mad when he quit in the middle of the season his last year. So even the people who loved him ended up at some point extending the middle finger his way.
3: It really is impressive. Ryan McGee joining us here on the Golix on ESPN Radio. Steve Spurrier, Hall of Fame, bleep talker, master manipulator, just a grade-A hater. And I say that so complimentary here, which is interesting when he stands in comparison to number two on your list.
4: Yeah.
3: And the one people are more familiar with now in Lane Kiffin. And this is interesting to me, Ryan. How much had you bought into the redemptive idea that was going on at Ole Miss before the blow up that led to him being renewed with that target on his back, where the trip to Oxford this year with LSU is going to be the most circled game on the calendar? Had you believed, like so many people, that Lane had actually given up his villain days at Ole Miss?
4: Yeah, I'm the reporter slash co-producer of the Many Lives of Lane Kiffin E60, which you can watch on ESPN Unlimited right now. And that's how all in I was, you know, and that's the question I get. You know, I worked on that documentary that we dropped it last fall, and again, I'm a Tennessee guy, so my Knoxville-raised wife and my in-laws and my college roommates, they were all angry at me because they watched that documentary and went, oh my gosh, I like this guy now. And then fast forward to, you know, Thanksgiving weekend at the end of the season, they're all like, we told you it was BS. And so literally not a day. I asked Lane Kiffin this question at SEC Media Days. I said, man, not a day has gone by since you left for Baton Rouge that somebody doesn't stop me at a gas station, at the airport, wherever, and go, hey, McGee, so that was all BS, right? And I said, what do you say to that? And he said, well, it wasn't. He said, but everything I said about Oxford, I meant. Everything I said about the Raiders, whatever, I meant. And I said, but you still left. He's like, yeah, but I still left. So, no, but what's interesting is we talk about all these names and characters on this list embracing the role of the bad guy. He embraces it, but he also wrestles with it. Like, he doesn't really want to be the bad guy, but he also can't help himself when he's at the crossroads of be the good guy or be the bad guy. So, yes, we wouldn't have done this list if it wasn't for Lane Kiffin. So there's always that, I guess.
5: So we've talked about individuals, but you have institutions on there as well.
4: Sorry.
5: And it took a little while, but quite honestly, you have Notre Dame at 6. I thought they would be higher.
4: Yeah. Well, we kind of got stacked at the top. But, yeah, I had ESPN on the list. I got Notre Dame on the list. So I just went straight for the Golics. I'm like, you know what? I'm going for diplomas and paychecks. But you guys know. And listen, so I'm full disclosure, I'm working on a book for next year, and it's about the 1924 college football season, which is the year of the Four Horsemen of Notre Dame. And, you know, I mean, even everyone has always – people either really love the Irish – or they really went after the Irish. And I'm talking about everyone from newspaper writers to fans of other teams to the Ku Klux Klan, right? Yeah. I mean, Notre Dame has always been this thing. And the reality is you guys know how much I love going there and how much I enjoy it. But again, bitter Tennessee alum. I also, you know, one of the worst losses of my college career was at Notre Dame. So, yeah, Rudy's offsides, right? And they are they in the ACC or aren't they? Why do they get their own TV contract and we don't? Like, there's a lot of reasons to not like Notre Dame, but all those reasons to me are also a lot of reasons to admire them.
5: You say offsides. We say he got a good jump.
4: 100%. Yeah, and you and someone in your family knows the truth. That's all.
5: That's true.
3: Yeah, we say we'll get him on the phone line after this and iron that out once and for all. Again, check out the article on ESPN.com, ranking college football's greatest supervillains of all time. Obviously, you know and love Marty and McGee on the weekends. Ryan, always great catching up with you, brother. I hope we do this a million more times this football season and beyond. Love you, buddy. We'll talk to you soon.
4: You guys are the best. Welcome back. Call me anytime.
5: Thanks, Ryan.
3: Okay, we're going to take him up on that there. He's right, especially about the Notre Dame portion of things. There are, you know, I think we're self-aware enough to understand.
5: Oh, yeah, it's Notre Dame, it's the Cowboys, it's the Yankees. We're universally either loved or hated. There's no in between.
3: No question about it. 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
7: This is Josh Weinfuss covering the Cardinals. The biggest question for Arizona heading into the 2026 season is about their offense. New head coach Mike LaFleur will be calling the plays. Arizona will have Jacoby Brissett back at quarterback. Michael Wilson is coming off of his first 1,000-yard season. And tight end Trey McBride is coming off his first All-Pro year. One of the biggest questions, however, is how Marvin Harrison Jr. will respond after an injury-riddled 2025. And yet, through all of it, the wild card is first-round pick running back Jeremiah Love. How will he impact this offense starting in week one, and how will he be deployed and utilized is all yet to be seen.
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3: Two-a-days roll along here on ESPN Radio. And on the goal, it's the Hall of Fame game tonight. Features the matchup between the Cardinals and the Panthers. We talked about the Panthers in hour one. If you missed that, check the podcast. Carson Beck getting the start tonight for this team. But, Dad, you just heard it there. This is a team that feels still like that position up for grabs and up in the air. The offensive identity up for grabs and up in the air. I'll ask the same question that we asked for the Carolina Panthers in hour number one. What do you look at as a successful season for Mike LaFleur in year one with the Cardinals?
5: Well, I mean, listen, they have weapons. Michael Wilson really playing well. Trey McBride, best tight end in the league. Marvin Harrison's got to get injuries you can't control, but the drops you can control. Running the ball, they were awful running the ball last year. They were 31st in the league. If they can establish a running game, because this is a team that can't live on the pass. Jacoby Brissett, well, I think he played, 14 games. Did throw for over 3,300 yards. Did have under 10 interceptions. He had 8, 23 touchdowns. But they're obviously uncertain at the quarterback. We know that. If they can establish a running game, you have James Conner coming back from injury. You picked up Tyler Algiers. And obviously you have Jeremiah Love. They had no running attack last year. If they can get this offense to mix run and pass, well, I think that's a step in the right direction. Because they have passing weapons. They really do, but they have to be a balanced offense. But we all know the biggest question is, who's going to be the quarterback of the future for this team?
3: Yeah, and I have a feeling it's one of the phenomenal quarterbacks getting ready to start this fall in college football season. Because as much as we're going to see Carson Beck there tonight, I think we saw when it got to the games late in the postseason, there are physical limitations to Carson Beck, who's an older quarterback coming in as a rookie, in a way that I just don't think makes it realistic. So you've got Brissett, Gardner Minshew brought over this offseason there. You've got the guys who have been the line of demarcation quarterbacks, right? If Jacoby Brissett and Gardner Minshew are in your room and you can't beat them out for the job, you're probably not going to be long for this world as a starter in the NFL. The fact that they're both there, you know, it's a Highlander situation where there can only be one. But I look at this team and also see questions. If you want to talk about the rushing attack here, the offensive line, their center, Hjalte Froholt, was the only O-lineman to start all 17 games for them last season. Just not consistent enough up front. You watch them on tape. I think they're the fourth offensive line in their own division in the NFC West, which is a great division where you've got teams like the Rams, who have been great up front for recent years, like the Seahawks, who took a big step forward last year. But they're going to need a lot more consistency out of that group. Because we saw as recently as last year with the Raiders, you could have a great running back, and if the dudes up front can't block for it, it doesn't make a damn bit of difference.
5: It's exactly right. They gave up 43, Jacoby Brissett got sacked 43 times. Obviously, that's not all on the O-line, but that needs to be an improvement defensively. They only had 30 sacks. We did Carolina earlier in the morning on 2 days. They were tied for 30th or 29th in the league. Both teams only had 30 sacks. Not enough pressure on the quarterback. So we'll see. I mean, and you look at division, they're going to have an awful division record, right? They're playing San Francisco twice, Seattle twice, and the Rams twice. So they're going to be in, and then obviously they have one of the this is one of the worst teams in the NFL. They have one of the hardest schedules in the NFL. They are going to have a high pick in this upcoming draft.
3: That's got to be the hope. And coming off a year where they had the number 3 pick in last year's draft, there's still the debate on Jeremiah Love at the 3rd overall pick. Was that the right decision given some of the instability that you have on the offensive line? Will remain to be seen, because like you said, I think all of this does hinge on Marvin Harrison Jr. If you come out of this season and he looks more like himself and the confidence is back and he's catching balls and making plays, then you say, all right, we walk into next year, we get a highly picked quarterback, we can continue to bolster this offensive line, and we've got a running back, a tight end, and a wide receiver that we believe can be the foundational pieces to help that. Defensively, they just kind of got to get healthy.
5: Yeah.
3: Like last year, it was a mash unit. They did retain Nick Rawlins, their defensive coordinator. They brought in Nate Hackett to be the OC and name. LaFleur calls the plays there. You look at last year, Sean Murphy Bunting missed all of last year with a knee injury. Walter Nolan, who was their first-round pick, only played in six games. Will Johnson, their second-round pick, who fell because of injury, was banged up last year. So if they can keep some of those young core pieces healthy and on the field long enough to actually see what they're going to be, there's a chance that unit improves. But to your point, with the schedule and everything else, odds by DraftKings has their win total at 3.5.
5: Yeah.
3: And I don't know, man. It's hard. It's easy to flirt with the under on that.
5: It really is.
3: Being a 3-4.
5: That's what we always talk about. It's not just the team we're breaking down, but it's the division they're in. And they're in the toughest division in the NFL. And they have pieces that they need to fix. But again, the weapons. I mean, you talk about if Marvin Harrison Jr. comes along, Michael Wilson had a great year. So you could have two really good receivers, Trey McBride and a rushing attack. As well. But you're right, a lot of it's going to bank on that O-line. And everybody's talking about the second coming, truly, of Manning to Harrison. If they have picked high enough and Arch Manning is the pick, going back to the days of Peyton Manning and Marvin Harrison Sr. With the Colts, that would be something.
3: Maybe that's the answer to what's a win considered for Arizona this season, is if all of a sudden you are first in line in the march for Arch.
5: Yeah.
3: Which I feel like is among the hashtags that I've heard potentially for teams tanking for Arch Manning in the draft.
5: Yeah.
3: The march for Arch seems like the most appropriate and straightforward.
5: And is Arch really the going away number one quarterback? I mean,
3: For a fair amount of people, I trust our buddy Nate Tice, who's usually pretty good on this, nailed Mendoza before everyone else, and he said Arch Manning number one with a bullet now. We'll see if Dante Moore can challenge that and anyone else in this, but that is going to be the challenge for these teams. 2-a-days here on the Golics on ESPN Radio. 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You can get in touch with us there. Coming up next, you ever tried to go through TSA with Civil War era cannonballs, Dad? Well, I know you have, and thankfully, you're not alone. We'll check in with the internet as we wrap up the show next.
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13: I'm David Johnston with a 960 The Ref Southern Sports Center. The Braves won again last night. They beat the Marlins 4-1 over at Truist Park. The Braves have now won 7 in a row. That's the season best, and they now lead the Phillies by 8.5 games in the NL East. Bryce Elder last night allowed one hit in 7 innings. He picks up his 8th win of the year. The Braves and Marlins will finish up the 3-game series tonight. It'll be a 7:15 first pitch. All the action here on The Ref. Martin Perez on the mound for the Braves, going for his 8th win of the year. Georgia football, the Dogs open the season in 30 days when they get set to take on Tennessee State September 5th in Athens. The Falcons have their first preseason game next Friday, hosting the Broncos. You get the top national and local sports stories every 20 minutes. It's 960 The Ref.
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15: Today at 8:15 in the morning, 81 years ago, the first atomic bomb was dropped on Hiroshima, Japan. The bomb was named Little Boy, and the name of the plane used to drop the nuclear weapon was the Enola Gay, the name of the pilot's mother, Paul Tibbets. The bomb dropped on Hiroshima killed an estimated 70 to 80,000 people, but by the end of the 1945, death from acute injuries raised the death toll to approximately 150,000. However, military experts have estimated without dropping the bomb and invading the Japanese home islands would have cost 1 million American lives. The navigator for the flight of the Enola Gay was a man named Dutch Van Kirk. He was the last surviving member of the Enola Gay crew. He spent his final days at his home in Stone Mountain. He spent a lot of time speaking about the evils of war and with hopes that there would never be a cause to drop another atomic bomb. And until next time, see ya.
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7: Welcome to the Golics and the internet. Mike Golic Jr., Mike Golic Sr., you missed any of the show. 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
8: This is a great song.
7: Oh, the Bo Burnham Inside special from 2020 is pandemic canon. Rumors that we're getting outside very soon. I don't want to get too excited too quick, but
8: I have no idea what you're talking about.
7: From the internet, things that you might see if you're online, and if you're not, we'll mama bird it to you because we love you, we care about you, and we want you to feel like you're in the know.
8: This is more for me because yes. I needed to be mama birded.
7: Honestly, when people ask us what the show is going to be, it is an exchange of cultural goods between generations. I'm here to mama bird the internet to my dad sometimes, and Devin's going to help us out here. So, Devin, let's go through and look at a couple of things. What do we got here?
9: All right, today, actually, ESPN's 10th annual ESPN 8, The Ocho, runs today through Sunday. There's some notable new and marquee items, including the corgi races, a wiener dog derby, a great Bahamian crab race, death diving league, combat archery all-stars broom hockey championship, pop darts championship, a pop-a-shot national championship, housekeeping games, and bare knuckle fighting ice wars. Junior, I know you're all in on that. Thoughts wow. on the Ocho back today for the 10th year.
7: Incredible that we're Love in it. Year 10. Great that they pulled this from Dodgeball and actually made it into a thing. Everyone involved, gold stars for this. It's just some of the best combinations of words on the page that you'll ever see. To me, Combat Archery All-Star sounds the most interesting and the most applicable. I'm always looking for skills to build for the zombie apocalypse. I want to be useful when the world goes to the wasteland. That one would be super helpful.
8: To me, it's bare-knuckle fighting. I thought it would end there.
7: Yes.
8: Bare-knuckle fighting ice wars. I am so into watching that and wondering what the hell that is. I love the Ocho. I love this. I love the events. I think it is awesome.
7: And as a small dog guy, obligated to shout out the corgi races, the wiener dog derby, as the loving father of a pug named Gumbo, and certainly the uncle of many great dogs in your guys' household, the Flat-Faced Farm,
8: It's
7: known with all the pugs and bulldogs out in Scottsdale. All love on that front. Dev, what else we got?
9: All right, on July 18th, a TSA officer at Gulf Shores International Airport in Alabama spotted suspicious items in a checked suitcase during an X-ray screening, and upon opening the bag, found 5 Civil War-era cannonballs wrapped in paper towels. The items were initially treated as potential explosives, prompting explosive specialists and local law enforcement to get involved, but they were later confirmed to be inert artillery munitions and therefore prohibited on flights. Investigators traced the cannonballs to nearby Fort Morgan, a historic Civil War site where paint markings identify them as fort property. Authorities say a juvenile stole them from a storage area and placed them in his grandmother's check bag without her knowledge.
8: That to me... You read that whole story. It's a scratch your head story. But that last line does it for me. A juvenile, I love how they put it, a juvenile, stole it from storage, put it in his grandmother's checked luggage without her knowledge.
7: He tried to make grandma mule his cannonballs.
8: He did. She was a mule, an unknowing mule in this.
7: See, And this highlights something that I want to address, because the other week I got on my soapbox. I'm very passionate as someone that spends a lot of time in airports about the decor and the way we carry ourselves in the airport. And I was there the other week going through the TSA line. I'm on the back end where the bins start to come out if you're at LAX or a place that uses bins. And grown adults just standing there watching the bins pile up, taking their stuff out, and just letting it jam up the belt, not putting them off in the thing.
8: Yeah.
7: And so I loudly made a show of getting them all up and putting them all in. And when I voice this complaint online, people coming at me, well, TSA doesn't do anything. Why are they doing this? The reason TSA didn't have time to clean up your bins, because apparently you're too such a weak little baby, you can't do that on your own, is because they got to be on the lookout for stuff like this, because morons are trying to bring cannonballs on the freaking plane.
8: There, we could do shows.
7: And we will.
8: I mean plural shows on the etiquette in airports and on airplanes. Without question.
7: Because most of y'all disgust me with the level of selfishness you bring to the airport. It's a team game. We get through it together. I understand the airlines have a lot of blame. We have to work against them together.
8: Yeah. Selfishness and also just lack of awareness and knowledge. Right, in certain aspects.
7: It shows me, and I'm sympathetic to first-time travelers, but it shows me the people that never played team sports in their life, and we'll leave it at that for now. Devin, what do we got next?
9: Last but not least, a 39-year-old man in Wyoming, Minnesota, has been charged after police found a homemade spike strip in his front yard that he says he used to keep neighborhood kids from biking across his lawn on their way to Goodview Park. Officers discovered a roughly 3-foot-long piece of clear plastic staked into the grass with about 43-inch screws driven through it, tips pointing up, and the bike's tracks showing children had been using the yard as a shortcut. The homeowner admitted placing the device, telling police he had yelled at the kids hundreds of times and believed they rode across his property out of spite, but he claimed the spikes were meant to scare them away, not injure them. Senior, have you ever done anything to any noisy kids around the neighborhood? Spike strips?
8: Get off my lawn!
7: This is the most literal sense.
8: This is now the next step. You know what? You're not listening to me. I'm going to get you off my lawn with a spike strip. And listen, do I believe him when he said he just wanted to scare him and not cause injury? I probably don't.
7: I mean, because he's at least open to the possibility.
8: Understand. I mean, if you can't think of the fact that if you're riding a bike and you ride over a spike strip and it flattens the tires, that kid's going to go flying over the handlebars.
7: Right.
8: Okay? I mean, you yelled at them 100 times. You got to go talk to the parents. I mean, to pull out a self-made spike strip, number one, kind of ingenious. But number two, you just can't do that to kids.
7: The wild part of this is usually this kind of behavior is reserved for the salty dog in the neighborhood. Like, everyone's got one old man in the neighborhood who you don't mess with, who's in charge of policing, stuff like this. This guy's 39. He's my peer age-wise.
8: Yeah.
7: Which is maybe a sign that I'm starting to creep into. I already have accepted the fact that I am a chopped unk, as the kids would say. Like, that's my lot in life right now. That being said, we brought up the zombie apocalypse before. I want this guy on my team. Great instincts.
8: You know what the kids need to do now that he did that?
7: Ooh.
8: Put a bag of flaming poop on his front porch.
7: I was going to say,
8: ring the doorbell.
7: You know he's getting egged on Halloween now. Yeah. He's just made himself TP'd a bigger target.
8: Yeah, he really has. He really has. We're going to read more stories about this guy in the future.
7: We are not done with the 39-year-old man in Wyoming or his hijinks with this team. We're going to leave the spike strip out for Rich Eisen. He comes up next here on ESPN Radio.
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8: I'm David Johnston with a 960 The Ref Southern Sports Center. The Braves won again last night. They beat the Marlins 4-1 over at Truist Park. The Braves have now won seven in a row. That's the season best, and they now lead the Phillies by 8.5 games in the NL East. Bryce Elder last night allowed one hit in seven innings. He picks up his eighth win of the year. The Braves and Marlins will finish up the three-game series tonight. It'll be a 7:15 first pitch. All the action here on the ref. Martin Perez on the mound for the Braves, going for his eighth win of the year. Georgia football, the Dogs open the season in 30 days when they get set to take on Tennessee State September 5th in Athens. The Falcons have their first preseason game next Friday hosting the Broncos. You get the top national and local sports stories every 20 minutes. It's 960 The Ref.
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10: Let us talk for a moment about Georgia's expectations for the upcoming season. I'm a little bit loud. I don't know if that's on me or somebody else. But let's talk a little bit about Georgia's expectations for the upcoming season. If you look at the projected win total for Georgia, it rests somewhere around 9.5. Now, what that means is that the most likely outcomes for Georgia in this regular season are to win 9 or 10 games. If you had the mathematical ability to simulate the season thousands of times, in about probably 50% of those instances, Georgia would win either 9 or 10 games in the regular season. They'd go 9-3, they'd go 10-2, somewhere about 50% of the time, if you had the ability to simulate that all the way out. Now, you also probably know this. There is a big difference between 9-3 and 10-2. 10-2 almost guarantees you a spot in the college football playoff, given who Georgia plays and how it begins the season. 10-2 is plenty enough to get in the college football playoff. In fact, it might even be enough to win the national championship. A couple of years ago, we saw a 10-2 team from the regular season go on to win it. But 9-3 could be dicey. 9-3 could leave you on the outside looking in. Texas, from a season ago, will tell you that. They lost 3 games, and they missed the college football playoff in the process. So, big difference between going 10-2 and 9-3. And so, the question you end up asking yourself is, well, how is it that you put yourself on the correct side of that line, on the 10-2 side or the 9-3 side? Or, if you want to ask an even better question, how is it that Georgia this season could improve its performance or have a high enough level of performance that you don't even leave any debate, discussion about whether or not you make the playoff? How do you go 11-1, 12-0? How do you win the SEC again? How do you make yourself one of the top seeds going into the college football playoff? What is the pathway by which Georgia gets that done? And in the simplest language possible, and you already know this, what you need is a lot of these players we spend a lot of the time talking about, you need them to have big years. We talk about Gunnar Stockton all the time. We talk about Nate Frazier all the time. Defensive players like Raylan Wilson, who was with Georgia at SEC Media Days, or K.J. Bolden, or a guy like Ellis Robinson. We spend a lot of time talking about these players that we feel like we've learned a lot about. And if you want to be on the good side of the ledger of who makes the playoff, or maybe even better than that, you need big seasons from all those players. But here's the thing. When it comes to Georgia's projection for this upcoming year, now I'm honestly not smart enough to explain exactly how all this happens. I am not an actuarial scientist, some sort of statistician, some sort of math guru. I am not smart enough to explain it, but I am smart enough to realize it, if that makes sense. When you look at Georgia's projection, projected to win either 9 or 10 regular season games, if you look at that projection, I think some of us intuitively understand that really good seasons from guys like Gunner and Frazier and, you know, KJ and Raylan and Ellis, some of these names that people feel like they know, really good seasons from those players are actually already factored into the equation. They are, as sometimes people say, they're already baked into the cake. In fact, even incremental improvement from where those guys have been before is also understood to be a part of this too. So when you think, oh, maybe you get a good year from Gunnar Stockton, Vegas already anticipates that. That's why they've made the Georgia win total 9.5. Hey, maybe you get a little bit better performance from Nate Frazier, already good a year ago, maybe even better this year. I think we can assume that Vegas, who sets these numbers, already assumes that Nate Frazier will have a slightly better or maybe better season than he had a year ago. And that's already factored into the equation. All of that's a setup to say this, that if you really want to have the exceptional season, not just matching the expectation, falling somewhere on your projected win total, but if you want to do even more than that, What you've got to be able to do is you've got to be able to get big seasons from players who might not be factored into the equation as much for Georgia. And this is what leads us to yesterday with the start of Georgia fall camp and a chance to not only see some of Georgia practice, and one of our guys who saw some of that, Cody Chaffins, is going to join us a little later on to talk about what he saw. And we're looking forward to doing that. Terrence Edwards today, by the way, makes a triumphant return for his normal Thursday spot. So we're fully loaded as far as guests go. But the point is, with Georgia beginning fall camp yesterday, getting a chance to see some practice, the media did, getting a chance to hear from a handful of Georgia players and Kirby Smart himself, there were a couple of things that we heard yesterday that I thought were incredibly important as it relates to the topic that I just spent a couple of minutes discussing. Georgia being, if you want Georgia to be even better than its expectations, you've got to have guys step up that may not be currently factored into the equation quite as much. You want your talented players with the highest upside, who maybe aren't quite household names yet, you want them to have had very good off seasons. You want them to be in the best shape of their life. You want them ready to step up and do even more than they've done before. Things that Georgia fans might know as a possibility, the rest of the world may not have quite figured out yet. That's the recipe for being even better than Georgia's been the last couple of seasons. So a couple of examples of this. This, I think, is the most interesting stuff we heard yesterday. And if both of these issues, I'm going to give you a name on offense, I'm going to give you a name on defense. If both of these issues break the right way, then that is the pathway for Georgia to be 11-1, 12-0, repeat as SEC champions, deep run in the college football playoff, and maybe even winning the entire thing. Let me start on offense. I have said this now for a while. I made a big deal about this on our Dog Nation Roundtable, and we did that a couple of weeks ago while I was on vacation. This came up with Connor Riley on Tuesday. A guy that I am watching very closely right now is Juan Gaston. Gaston is one of those guys that people outside of our bubble, they just don't know that much about. Yes, he was a former elite recruit, but people sleep, and once you wake up, you forget about what you used to know. And honestly, I think a lot of folks have forgotten about Juan Gaston. Part of the reason why I think that is because we were in Tampa for SEC Media Days for a full week, and I can't think of one instance in which one of these SEC Network talking heads or one of the, you know, grand inquisitors from the media, Kirby Smart wasn't asked about Gaston, SEC Network not really talking about Gaston. This was not a guy that generated a ton of buzz. He was not a preseason all-SEC pick. His former fellow freshman Dontrell Glover was. Gaston was not. So if you want to think of the kind of player that is not currently factored into the equation of how good Georgia could be this year, Gaston is an example of that. Big-time talent, but is he ready yet to play at the highest possible level? Well, one of the things for just a giant human being like this to be able to succeed and thrive at the highest possible level, you've got to be in fantastic shape to be able to do that. That's why I stopped in my tracks yesterday when Ernest Green was asked to talk about Juan Gaston. He gave some very specific praise to Juan for the kind of physical condition he finds himself in right now. And when I heard this, I'm telling you, this was one of the two most interesting things I heard the entire day. Because when I heard this, and I was sitting right here in the studio watching this monitor that you can't see to my left, I had my Dr. Pepper in my hand, I had my feet kicked up, and I was watching the entire thing as they were feeding it back to us here. And when Ernest Green said this, I said, boom, there it is. That's the kind of thing, as a Georgia fan, I want to hear to really believe this team has a chance to be even better than it has been. I loved this from Ernest Green yesterday. Take a listen to Ernest giving some praise to Juan Gaston.
11: Juan changed his body, you know, a lot. That was one of the biggest things. He dropped a whole lot of body fat and really changed his body around. So, you know, really proud of him for doing that and maturing in that aspect. You know, coming in out of high school is kind of hard for some bigger guys to do that. So really proud of Juan to do that as fast as he did.
10: So let me give you a couple of things here. First of all, the Ernest Green press conference is on our Dog Nation YouTube page. It's really interesting to watch because there are a few moments in the press conference where you can tell, and no disrespect to the media, this is not a criticism, but it's the kind of question that maybe Ernest is not that interested in. For instance, he's asked about the white jerseys, and he says something to the effect of, yeah, if that's what fans want, that's fine, but not all that fired up about talking about that subject. There are a few subjects that came up yesterday that were just not that interesting to him, and so therefore he said what needed to be said and really didn't allow much more than that. But there were a couple of topics that Ernest Green got very animated about. One of these is related to the Georgia running game. We'll actually get to that at some point in time over the next few days. Another was on this particular topic. And full disclosure, in the discussion that Green was having there, he was also asked about Ja Jackson. He said some very nice things about Jackson, too. But because of the fact that Gaston played so much a year ago, because of the fact that he was coming into Georgia probably a little more polished as an offensive lineman than Ja, who, no, you know, disrespect to him, but he did come to UGA by way of the basketball route, so he's still learning the game. My expectations for Juan are just a little higher than they are for Ja right now. That may end up being laughably untrue. Ja Jackson may become Orlando Pace or Andrew Thomas or one of these guys like that. Who knows? But for now, I'm probably putting a little bit of a wager on Juan to be more ready to play here right now. And when you see the comparison here, and sometimes photos can be misleading. I don't know that this is. On the left, if you're watching on video, that's Juan Gaston from right now, taken yesterday. And the photo on the right would be spring practice from a year ago after he just arrived here. And yeah, to me, that looks like a noticeable difference. That looks like a guy that's in really good shape. Look at the arm definition. That's always weird. You know, getting very specific about how a man looks, but look at the arm definition. Look at the area around the waist. That just seems more streamlined. He's obviously, you know, standing in a slightly different way. But that guy on the left there, and great job by our Cody Chavins putting this together, that looks pretty good to me. That looks pretty good. And it's clearly, it must be true, because as I said, watch the Ernest Green press conference. When he was asked this

0: elite recruits, a guy in Ernest who's played a ton of football for you, now healthy, a guy in Juan Gaston who's got every requisite credential you could ever hope for coming into the program. You let that be your two offensive tackles, and some very good stuff could happen for Georgia. But you've got to be in great shape to do it. And the fact that Ernest says what he says, that means something to me, especially in light of, if you want to go back around the time, the picture that we just showed you from March of last year was taken, what Kirby Smart was saying about Juan then, this is the context for why Ernest's praise for Gaston's physical condition is so important. Take a listen to this.
1: Juan has got to get in better shape. He's a talented player, but he plays a lot of snaps, and as his volume goes up, you know, he struggles to sustain, which is usually the case with freshmen. They just can't handle the volume that the practice load that they get, and he's growing at that. He's lost 25, 30 pounds since being here, but he continues to work hard and work with the ones and the twos in pickups, pass pro pickups, and the different things he has to do.
0: I'm a very simple person. I'm going to give you a very simple take here just for a moment. So a year ago, Juan Gaston, talented player, not in great shape. Now, Ernest Green says, he's in really good shape. So suddenly you have talented player in good shape. What does that mean? I would suggest probably something pretty good. Now, I can't guarantee you anything here on this, but if you're looking for reasons for why Georgia offense can be way better than it was, you got to start with the offensive line. And if you're looking for the offensive line, getting back to some of the very best of what Georgia football has begun, some of the very best of what Georgia football has been, you got to look at your offensive tackles. And to have a guy like Gaston, former five-star, according to Ernest Green, maybe in as good a shape as he's been in, bringing that talent, that ability that allowed him to play as a true freshman, now maybe kicking out to offensive tackle and really looking the part of a guy that, I mean, if everything breaks the right way, you're talking about a potential future first-round pick in some future NFL draft. That could be your book in an offensive tackle. There was some positive words spoken about Juan yesterday. That really matters to me. It really does. That was one of the most interesting things I heard at Georgia fall camp yesterday. Something else that I thought was very interesting, in keeping with the theme of you want your highest upside players to have had great off seasons. And if you can take high athletic ability, unlimited potential, and that guy was also among your hardest working dudes over the course of the last few months, well, you have a chance to do some very good things. And suddenly the idea of, does Georgia go 9-3? Does Georgia go 10-2? Maybe that question becomes irrelevant. And maybe it's more like, can they be 11-1 again? Could they possibly be 12-0? Could they win the SEC for a third straight year? Could they shut all these people up who point out you haven't won a playoff game in the last three seasons? If you want that to happen, and of course you do, you need guys like this to break out in a big way.
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3: I'm Logan Booker with the 960 The Ref Southern Sports Center. The Braves, now winners of eight games in a row. They beat the Marlins at Truist Park 4-1 last night. It was Bryce Elder with a very, very solid outing. He goes seven innings, giving up just one hit, one earned run, striking out three. Austin Riley continues to show signs of life. He hits an RBI ground rule double. And Didier Fuentes comes in and gets the save, his second of the season. The Braves going for the sweep tonight, looking for eight wins in a row. Also, the Phillies lost last night in 11 innings to the Nationals. That means the Braves lead right now at 8.5 games in the NL East. Georgia football held its first practice yesterday in Athens. 30 days from today, the Georgia Bulldogs and the Tennessee State Tigers going to tee it up between the hedges. A game we'll have for you right here on The Ref. You get the top local and national sports stories every 20 minutes right here on Athens Voice of the Dogs, 960 The Ref, and on the 960 The Ref app.
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11: SEC Media Days, another example. Did you hear anybody, for those of you who consumed our content, the entire time we were in Tampa, did you hear anybody ask about Chris Cole? Chris Cole is not preseason All-SEC, not first, second, or third team. The media still views a lot of this stuff from the standpoint of, well, who's a returning starter and who's not? Cole, technically speaking, is not really a returning starter for Georgia. He was their highest sack man a year ago, leading sack of the quarterback, whatever you say that correct grammatically. He had more sacks than anybody else in 2025, but not really one of those centerpiece returning starters. This is a guy that's probably not currently factored into the equation of how good Georgia could be this season. But it sounds like that Chris Cole could be on his way to breaking out in a very big way. And this is a big deal to me, especially when Kirby Smart is as specific and articulate and matter of fact, open about this topic. Asked about Chris Cole yesterday, he really unleashed a lot of information about exactly where Cole is right now. And I'm sorry, it doesn't get better than this in terms of guys you're hoping for having big seasons, having the kind of offseason that maybe sets them up for that. This is Kirby Smart yesterday.
12: In terms of Chris Cole, I'm excited about what Chris Cole can do. Look, Chris Cole, there's not a higher character player on our team than Chris Cole. This guy is the hardest worker. He hits the highest speeds. He plays with the most energy and enthusiasm. There's not a day that we don't show a clip in the team meeting of a guy that's chasing down a ball and running down a ball. He never saves up. He's the consummate, I'm going to lay it all on the line the first 10 plays, and if I fade out during practice and cramp up and have to get an IV, I do it. He doesn't save up anything. So he embodies what we want in terms of effort, toughness, comes from a great family, and just I think he's had one of the best off seasons. So I'm excited to see him go out and compete and play for our team.
11: I want my top talents to have had the best off seasons. And for someone like Kirby Smart to say, oh, yeah, Chris had one of our best off seasons, I think that sets up the potential for some very good things, especially given the fact that that energy, personal character, all the stuff that Kirby praises Cole for, it is apparently all being directed in the direction that many of us want to see that go. Got to be better at the pass rush. Your individual guys have to raise their level. And it sounds like that's the mission that Chris Cole's on. The hard work that he's famous for, that Kirby Smart praised him for, it sounds like Cole is directing that towards being an even better pass rusher than he was a year ago, even though he led Georgia in sacks last season. Sounds like Cole wants to be even better than that for this upcoming year. On the same topic, this is what he said yesterday.
2: I say, you know, what I feel best at is obviously, you know, like covering my whole life. I play safety. I have a background of playing, you know, off the ball. So I say, you know, just covering. And one thing I want to improve on, you know, this year that I've improved on this whole offseason, especially the summer, was just my pass rush. And I feel like last year I left a lot on the table, you know, a lot of missed sacks. But this year I want to come for it all.
11: I mean, do you love that? I mean, how could you not love that? Yeah, I felt like I left a lot on the table a year ago, but this year I want to come for it all. If that is true. If just that sentence alone is true, then Georgia might legitimately be far better than expectations. And if both of these things that I've just talked about are true, you could be talking about something truly special. Because what if I just gave you a high-level offensive tackle starter and an elite edge-rushing, you know, pass-rushing, edge-rush outside linebacker guy? What if in the midst of this conversation we just identified two big names stepping up in a big way for Georgia? I do think that has the potential to change the complexion of this season. There are a lot of good players in this team, but a lot of the good players we already know. There are a few guys who almost stand as hinge points. If Chris Cole really does grab a few more sacks that he felt like he left on the table a year ago, game changer for the defense. If Juan Gaston really is a bookend offensive tackle ready to fulfill some of the five-star potential he has in maybe the best shape of his life, potentially a game changer for the Georgia offense. There was a lot of good stuff yesterday, and over the course of the next few days, we'll give a lot of it to you. You can, in fact, even get ahead of me by going to our Dog Nation YouTube page. You can make your own determinations on that. But as far as what I heard yesterday, nothing more interesting than this. A couple of guys who stand on the periphery of what the media thinks it knows about Georgia, what the math nerds think they know about Georgia, what the casual fan thinks he knows about Georgia, guys like Chris Cole and Juan Gaston stepping up. That's how you turn an already very good team into something even better. And over the course of the rest of this fall camp, that is exactly what Georgia is going to try to do. My name is Brandon Adams, and this is Dog Nation Daily, daily podcast for Georgia Bulldogs fans. We're presented today by Merriweather and Tharp. We're glad you're with us live on video, 10 a.m. across all platforms. 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A lot of great ways for you to connect with us. We're just glad that you do. Two great guests for us, by the way, too. It's Cody Chaffins a little bit. We'll get more from him on Georgia practice. And Terrence Edwards back with us today on Thursday. Really excited about all of that. Also, very thankful to have our friends at Merriweather and Tharp as a part of our show today. Now, no one's really thankful for the divorce process. It's a sad, in some cases, scary, in almost all cases, confusing, certainly. It's one of those things that brings up, for a lot of people, a lot of negative emotions. And while you yourself may have never been through this before, almost everybody knows someone who has. A part of your life story, people you've connected with, have been impacted by this. And that's one of the reasons why we always take this topic very seriously. But because we take it seriously and because we try to act as generously as we can around here, we want to provide some comfort to people who might be finding themselves in a hard situation. And that's really what Merriweather and Tharp provides. For people who are just not sure what to do, and maybe even uncertain that things will ever be any better than they are right now when it comes to some of the things that matter to you most in life, Merriweather and Tharp has existed for a long time, charting a course towards a happier tomorrow and a better next season of life for people who might find themselves in some uncomfortable circumstances right now. And I'm really proud to see the way in which Merriweather and Tharp has grown since we've been with them, because their growth as an organization points back to individuals that have been helped in a really challenging time, and I celebrate that. So here's what I want you to do. If this is your concern, that maybe divorce is a next step for you. Or if you know someone for whom that might be true, my ask to you would be that you would recommend my friends at Meriwether and Tharp to them. Either way, it's just worth having that initial consultation because no one's going to push you into anything. You're not signing up for anything. You are simply asking some questions. And in life, oftentimes, there's nothing more important than that. So find out more online. 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Meriwether and Tharp is your source for Georgia divorce. And we say Georgia, we mean Georgia. New office in St. Simons, of course, Warner Robins, Savannah, Peachtree City, Carrollton, a couple of spots in Hall County, Gainesville, Flowery Branch, really all over the state, including obviously here in the Atlanta area. That's where Meriwether and Tharp is, and we're glad they are there for you if you find yourself in this situation. All right, as I told you before, great guests coming up. Prior to that, let me go around the doghouse, and I'm going to tell you here today that we would not be stepping away from fall camp if we didn't think we had good reason to do this. And then we think we do today. It has obviously been a recruiting cycle for Georgia, a little bit different than maybe some of the ones we're used to. The elite 4- and 5-star name, they haven't just been raining down from the sky every single week. There have been periods in the past where it seemed like day after day after day in the summer, Georgia was just knocking all these down. Recruiting cycle this year's felt a little bit different. But in the midst of this 2027 class for Georgia, there is a very good chance that one of the most important players that Georgia has brought in recent years could be currently in the fold. That's the running back, Kimon Spell. This is a dynamic playmaker who we think can make an immediate impact for Georgia as soon as next fall when he arrives here. But if we know that, of course, everybody else knows that too. And there's no surprise, especially given the fact that we believe, based on our best information, that running back has become a pretty pricey position in college football. The way the NFL has devalued the running back position and treated that as a non-premium position doesn't really seem like college football, for the most part, is doing that. Whether it be transfer running backs, keeping guys in your own roster, such as what Georgia did with Nate Frazier this offseason, or in this case, guys out of high school, running back has become a pretty costly expenditure for teams who want an elite one. So Georgia's got Spell in the fold, but others are perhaps coming after him. And whether that's true or not, there's always going to be an attempt to generate interest in these kinds of stories. So maybe not that big of a surprise that we're seeing things right now, like our friends from Rivals talking about Miami making a run towards Kimon Spell, Steve Wiltfong writing about this. First of all, we are not in the least bit surprised that's what Miami's doing, just because, A, that's what Miami does, and B, this is what anyone would do. Of course you're going to be, you know, making phone calls, reaching out, finding what's going on. And guess what? Georgia's doing this too. In fact, I think we have a couple of pretty good ideas behind the scenes who Georgia might, even though they've been committed elsewhere for a while, is Georgia still calling? Is Georgia still reaching out? Is Georgia still checking on you? Hey, just want to say hello? Is Georgia still doing some of that? I certainly hope so, and I believe it probably is. So if Georgia's doing that to other committed elsewheres, well, of course people are going to do that to a Kimon Spell, but it does become easy fodder for recruiting content. And of course, people are going to want to consume all of that. But yesterday, upon seeing his name used to talk about some of this kind of stuff, Miami's still making a run on Kimon Spell. Kimon Spell came on Twitter to say, "This is not true. I'm a dog." And he punctuated it with a dog emoji. So, of course, Twitter and social media posts and emojis and whatever else, these are not binding referendum. So nothing guaranteed here by the fact that Spell has, said this on social media. But there has been a lot of this from Kimon Spell over the course of his time here. This is one of those guys where a lot of Georgia fans were left to wonder, can Georgia really get a player like this at this time in which players like this seem to cost so much money? Is Georgia destined to be able to hold on to Kimon Spell? Some have wondered. But it's important to note, throughout the entirety of this process, including the Twitter post yesterday, throughout the entirety of this process, Kimon Spell has said everything you would want him to say. And a lot of this, including yesterday, reminds me of the conversation that he had with our Jeff Sintel up in his home state of Pennsylvania back in February when Jeff went into the teeth of the winter to visit with him around that time. What Kimon's still saying now, he was also saying back then as well. Important to note that in a cycle where things felt a little bit not Georgia-like in some respects, The chance to land a major target like Kimon Spell is certainly worth celebrating, and the fact that Spell continues to reaffirm his Georgia status is also, I guess, worth paying attention to as well. Let me give you a reminder of some of the things that Kimon has said in the past.
13: Yeah, like I was saying, you know, I was reading the comments, but, you know, I'm not going to respond to them because that's not my place, you know. It's not all about the money. Like I was seeing the comments, everybody saying I'm going to leave for money. That's not what plays a huge part in my recruitment. You know, I want to go somewhere where I'm being loved and feel like at home. So, you know, for all them fans out there, you know, it's not about the money. I want to come to Georgia to win a national championship. Yeah, so, yeah, I'm committed. You know, I canceled all my other visits to be in Athens throughout the next several months. So, yeah, I'm committed, guys. Since they actually first offered me, you know, when they offered me coach, when D-Hill was there, you know, they were on me every day trying to get me down there. And that's what I look for. Like, I want a coach that's going to be on me every day, like during practice. I want a coach that's going to be on me because I know that hard work is going to get me to the league. Because I know, like, that's the kind of program I was watching on the TV, you know. Like, because now I know the program, and it shows why they were winning national championships, going to the playoffs every year. It shows why, like, behind football, it's not just about football at Georgia.
11: So, listen, every single word that Kimon says in the interview that Jeff conducted with him a few months ago is exactly what you want him to say. Retorting back on the story last night is also one of those things I think it's fun to hear. And I get it. There's also still going to be a little skepticism on the part of Georgia fans of, well, you know, can you really hold off all these teams that might be willing to spend whatever it takes to spend? Can you really do that? I obviously can't guarantee anything. And I'm not going to, like, gaslight you and act like I don't know where these questions are coming from. Of course, I understand the nature of the questions. I understand the origin of the topic. Of course, I do. All I can tell you is every step of the way, Kimon Spell has said everything you want to hear in terms of what he likes about Georgia. It's the stuff that we know Georgia does. They're going to coach you hard. They're going to get you ready for the NFL, and they're going to give you a big payday sometime in the future. And he has also steadfastly reaffirmed his commitment at every step in the process. So maybe for Georgia fans, a reason to smile on that. Big get for the 2027 class. A lot of people coming after him. Seems like Georgia's doing the right stuff. And it seems like Kimon Spell responding well to what Georgia has sold him when it comes to UGA and that. So we'll make that around the doghouse here today. And of course, we're glad to have you with us. We told you we would not step away from fall camp lightly, but I did want to give you that recruiting note when it relates to Kimon Spell. Now, we're not done with fall camp stuff on today's show. One of our guys who was there yesterday, our good friend Cody Chavins, also happens to be with us here as part of our production team today. And so we're going to grab Cody in a little bit. We'll let him tell us some of what he saw.
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14: I'm Logan Booker with the 960 The Ref Southern Sports Center. The Braves now winners of 8 games in a row. They beat the Marlins at Truist Park 4-1 last night. It was Bryce Elder with a very, very solid outing. He goes 7 innings, giving up just 1 hit, 1 earned run, striking out 3. Austin Riley continues to show signs of life. He hits an RBI ground rule double. And Didier Fuentes comes in and gets the save, his second of the season. The Braves going for the sweep tonight, looking for 8 wins in a row. Also, the Phillies lost last night in 11 innings to the Nationals. That means the Braves lead right now at 8.5 games in the NL East. Georgia football held its first practice yesterday in Athens. 30 days from today, the Georgia Bulldogs and the Tennessee State Tigers going to tee it up between the hedges. A game we'll have for you right here on The Ref. You get the top local and national sports stories every 20 minutes right here on Athens Voice of the Dogs, 960 The Ref, and on the 960 The Ref app.
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11: 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It's our guy, Terrence Edwards, the great former Georgia wide receiver, here today on Dog Nation Daily, presented by Merriweather and Tharp.
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11: Great stuff to have Terrence Edwards here on the program today. We're always thankful for that. Terrence, back to it, right? Kids getting ready to go back to school, pre-planning, shifting back towards an afternoon practice. It's kind of that moment in which these summer workouts and all of that becomes a little bit more of a school schedule regimen at this point, right?
28: It is. We're definitely starting to hold our, kind of our regular practice times in the afternoon when we've been going like 8 to 11 every day. So it's going to be a little hotter. But today is scrimmage day, man. We have our fall scrimmage tonight against Pace Academy, and I'm excited to see how the guys go out there and perform this afternoon.
11: Yeah, so much better than, like, say, sometimes college football where you're just, kind of doing this stuff in a regular practice. When you get the benefit of going out and playing another team in an 11-on-11 situation and it doesn't count against your record, so you can try some stuff, you can experiment, and you can, frankly, challenge yourself against a good program. Pace obviously has been one. You guys are good, too. I think everything about this is really good for high school football. Now, for a lot of people who don't follow high school football closely, this seems very early for something like this. But obviously, in our state, the sport starts much earlier than it does some other places. But to get a chance and go out and test yourself against another opponent without it costing you on your record or costing you on your power rating number, that's probably a pretty good thing to do, right?
28: It is, and you get an opportunity to see and try to find some depth for us. We don't have a lot of kids. We're about 6 to 8 in our program. So you're trying to find depth and build depth and see who's going to go out there and compete. That's the biggest thing that I've tried to convey to the guys. I don't care the result. I want to see when I turn on the film, I want to see who's competing and who's fighting. And those are the guys that we're going to go into this season with. And this is an opportunity tonight to earn an opportunity to play on Friday nights.
11: Well, I don't know if you'll be wearing all-white uniforms for your scrimmage tonight, but we did find out that Georgia's going to be wearing all-white uniforms for its game coming up against Western Kentucky. It's amazing to me how popular all this seems to be. Fans seem to be excited about it. A lot of the players seem to be pretty fired up about it, too. What do you think of the new alternate look for Georgia? I love the triple stripe coming down the helmet. What do you think about this particular look for Georgia, Terrence?
28: I like the look, the all white. So I'm excited and finally that we get opportunity to see Georgia in alternate uniform. I don't know if Kirby has had worn one in his time. I could be wrong, but I enjoy the mix up. But, you know, I am a traditional Georgia Bulldog and love the gray pants. But mixing up from time to time is something that I think the kids like, the fans like, and something that I think we should do more of.
11: Yeah, I said this, that, you know, I am a traditionalist by nature, but I'm also, I guess, somewhat of a populist by nature in that if the majority of players want to do it, if the majority of fans want to do it, if it's one of those things you can do that pleases the majority of your fan base, your constituency, and it doesn't cost you a ton. In other words, there's no huge loss, no huge downside to just wearing a different uniform. They are your school colors. It's within, you know, a normal decision-making process to have something like this. If this makes this many people happy without too heavy of a lift overall, I guess I say have at it at this point.
28: I agree. I think, you know, once a year, twice a year, at the most, you do an alternate uniform. But I think this just makes everybody happy. I think it galvanized and the fan base, and, you know, Kirby's always recruiting, so it's always a recruiting tool to use for the recruits of, look, I mean, uniforms and combinations that we can wear. And these kids love gear, so this another way for Kirby to recruit.
11: Something else that I thought was pretty interesting yesterday is, obviously, Cash Jones no longer in this program anymore, so there's a big spot for some major contribution that's up for grabs right now. What's going to happen on third down? In some cases, fourth down, but that third down back who oftentimes catch the ball out of the backfield. I think Cash was actually a pretty effective route runner and did a pretty good job of getting himself open, and it's not really obvious who that guy might be for this year, but it sounds like Dwight Phillips added some muscle. Dwight Phillips is getting a chance to run some of those kind of routes yesterday. In the time that he's been at Georgia, obviously Georgia values Phillips' speed, but they really haven't thrown the ball to him to this point. Terrence, if a guy that has this level of elusiveness, and I can tell you from, you know, being around coaches back when Phillips was in high school, like, he was the kind of kick return guy, you know, athlete that horrified opposing coaches. They were extraordinarily concerned about, you know, what he might do in any given moment because of how athletic he is. If that's the kind of guy you can now also make your third down guy and throw the ball to a little bit, boy, that's an interesting wrinkle for this Georgia offense, right?
28: If you just think about the success that the Georgia offense have had in the past, we've always had that third down back. Early in his career, James Cook was that third down back who catches the football very naturally. Kenny McIntosh was another one that we would split out. DeAndre Swift was another one early in his career, kind of that third down back. So if you have a guy that you're able to throw screens to or throw wheels out the backfield, line him up like James Cook did against Alabama and just run a go route, that just adds another dimension to your offense. And Phillips has the speed. I haven't seen him catch the football because I don't think Georgia has done a ton with him. And that name, Cash Jones, people, you know, always used to say, why is Cash Jones in the game? But Cass Jones did a lot of good things for us. And for us, he's a legitimate pass protector. And he's a legitimate guy that can catch us the football out of the backfield. And I've been reading great things about him right now in training camp with the Atlanta Falcons. So for all the fans that didn't like Cass Jones being in the game and thought Georgia coaches was incompetent, maybe the Falcons may be incompetent too, because it seems like he's doing a great job so far in training camp. So you need that type of back in your offense, being able to use his skill set versus linebackers or bigger safeties.
11: I tell you, the other guy that's getting, and you're right, there have been some nice things said about Cass Jones. The other guy that's drawn rave reviews at Falcons camp thus far is Zachariah Branch, which is not a huge surprise to me. Just one of the hardest working dudes for us, you know, one season here in Athens that we've probably seen. Sounds like Branch has a way of maybe working himself into at least the potential of a starting role this season there in Atlanta, that he could be in line for some serious playing time, which also speaks to, I think, Georgia doing a pretty good job out of the, you know, when it comes to the scouting stuff a year ago, identifying a chance to get more out of Branch than he was gotten out of him while he was at USC. Came here, has an outstanding season. Georgia promises the chance to develop these guys for the NFL. And it seems like that's what Zachariah is also on his way to doing in Atlanta, at least based on some of the early returns on him.
28: I'm going to say this about, you know, the wide receiver recruiting. And people always say, you know, we're going to have that next 1,000-yard receiver. Yes. No, we haven't. I've been the only one. But when you come to Georgia, and you heard this from Kyle Pitts the other day, when you come to Georgia, you're ready for the NFL and what everything the NFL comes with. And that's what Kyle Pitts said about Zachariah Branch. So you're coming for development. All the scouts, all the team knows, if you come to Georgia, you're coming and being developed by some of the best coaches in the college ranks. And that's why so many Georgia players have been drafted, not let alone their talent, but that's why they stick as well, because of what Georgia put them through and developed them, their mind, their body, and their soul into great football players, but being professionals on that level, because that's what Kirby demands.
11: No, I think that's exactly right. Of course, we can't mention the situation with the Falcons, but also paying attention to Jalen Walker, torn ACL. This is one of our favorite guys. I think a guy that had a chance to have a very good season for Atlanta this year, and I assume he'll come back stronger than ever. But Terrence, is a football player yourself who's also dealt with some injuries, and certainly your brother saw his career cut short because of injuries. When you have a year taken away from you, when your NFL career that's showing so much promise, when it gets slowed down like this, I know that's got to be a lot for him to deal with right now, and I hope he feels the support he's getting from Dog Nation. I'm sure the Falcons fan community doing the same thing. But just horrid news as it relates to Jalen Walker this week, right?
28: It is. I mean, you worked so hard. I don't think the common fan truly understands what an off-season entails, like just trying to get your body to the peak shape, to the maximum output that you could put. You know, my old high school say, become bigger, faster, stronger. And then, you know, just out the blue or in practice, or however it happened, you know, his season is going to be cut short. So I feel for him. But, you know, being close to Athens, being able to go down and be back around the program, I think it's a good thing for him. The good thing. Everybody knows Robert came back to Athens to do his rehab when he had his devastating injury. Just being around the people that he knows that truly loves him and care about him. And Athens just a short drive away that he could be there whenever he needs to be, just for practice or just be around. That's the love that he's going to need. And the Falcons are going to give him the same thing as well. But just being able to drive down to Athens real quick to be around the guys is something that can lift his spirits.
11: I want to finish with this. Kirby Smart, interesting scenario yesterday where he's forced to ask questions about a scenario that's actually playing out in real time that I don't think anybody fully understands right now, in that, so obviously we recently had the expansion of now 5 years to play five seasons for, you know, those who have basically a traditional entrance into college. If they're, you know, close in age to their high school graduation, give you 5 years, you can play five seasons if you want to. But the folks that were excluded from that was the class of 2022. So we had a judge ruling the other day that said, okay, well, for these 2022 guys, you know, you now get your fifth year of eligibility.
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29: 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Earlier on the show, Texans general manager Nick Caserio. Coming up, Colts head coach Shane Steichen. Saints quarterback Tyler Shuck. Pro Football Hall of Famer Tony Gonzalez. Actor and director Eli Roth. And now, it's Rich Eisen.
11: Number two, The Rich Eisen Show is on the air. 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Number to dial. Phone lines are lit. We'll take your calls. We're in Canton, Ohio all day tomorrow. Pro Football Hall of Fame game tonight. Cardinals and Carolina Panthers. I'm going to have a full four-quarter preview. Wait a minute. No, I won't. No, we're just going to go and talk about the game tomorrow, whatever we can talk about.
31: Now, when you say we, I had people texting me, my friends in Canton, where now work. He's like, are you here? And I'm like, No. Rich is going.
11: I'm going. Yeah. I'll say hi to everyone for you. You have something, TJ, you have something in common with our next guest, the head coach of the Indianapolis Colts. You've both been on Contestants Row in The Price of
31: Hey.
11: Come on down, Shane Steichen. Here on the Rich. Is that the way, coach?
32: Hey, you took the words out of my mouth, Rich. I saw Eli over there and I said, shoot, I remember the last time I was on, we were talking about The Price is Right. And then he had the biker jacket on. I was wondering if he had a Harley. I said, where's his Harley at?
2: See, now you coach never got out of contestants row, correct? Is that true?
32: I didn't. I was 0-for up there.
2: What happened?
31: Wow.
2: What happened?
32: Well, bids were off. I probably should have studied that show a little more in the mornings. But yeah, it was fun. I'll tell you what, it was a lot of fun, but would have loved to get up on stage and do some things.
2: Is it true you got outbid by $1? Is that true, or somebody?
32: That is a true story. I believe it was a true story. We had a deal where I think what it was, four people up there in contestants row. Those three went before me, so I was the third, but it was the fourth time going, so I thought he was going to skip over me. And then he said, it's your bid. I'm looking back at my buddies. And so I said, what are the bids again? He's like, I'm running this show.
2: Bob right, Barker yeah. told
32: so
2: you that?
32: Whatever.
2: Bob told you that?
32: 650 on whatever it was, tennis ball machine. And the other guy right next to me smiled and laughed and said 651. Tennis ball machine, 750. That pissed me off a little bit.
2: Well, Shane, I don't know if this helps you or not. TJ got out of contestants row, made it all the way to the showcase showdown.
31: Yes, I did.
2: And you got as much as Shane did back in the day. Well, you got a ping pong
31: table. That's not true.
2: You got a ping pong table, right?
31: And a popcorn maker.
2: Yeah, and a popcorn maker. There you go.
32: You still got him?
2: Please tell
31: Shane. I do, coach.
2: The ping pong table is still in the box.
31: The ping pong table is still in the box.
2: 4 years ago.
31: Probably warped at this point.
2: Come on, coach. Coach him up here.
32: You were on it 4 years ago?
31: Coach, there's not enough room in my apartment for it. So I keep thinking maybe I might win the Powerball or something. I could move and then, have a place for the ping pong table.
32: There you go. Or you just get a raise there. Get him to get you a raise there.
31: I like your style.
2: Now we're out of time.
31: Look at this.
2: Wow.
31: Me and Jonathan Taylor, we're getting, some extra dollars.
2: Coach Shane Steichen just went over. Good to see you, man. How you doing? How's it going?
32: Great. How are you?
2: I'm doing better for seeing you on the screen here. Year four for you. Let's just jump into the question of the day is Daniel Jones. How's he doing? What can you tell me?
32: He's doing great. He did a hell of a job this offseason with his rehab. Getting his body right, and obviously with coming off the Achilles, he was tirelessly working at it, 6 a.m. to 6 p.m. every day, and, he's hit the ground running since training camp started. He's taken every first-team rep. It's great to have him back out there. He's still working through the strength stuff, but he's in a really good place right now for our football team in this season.
2: Well, I mean, you had a front-row seat when you were in Philly of watching him for the Giants when obviously he was out there and you might have been prepping your side of the football to get back out there. But you saw what was going on in New York. What do you think clicked for him last year? What do you think, Cliff?
32: That's a good question. I think, watching his tape, I always thought he was a really, really good player. He always completed passes, a high completion percentage in New York. Obviously was, a game away from going to an NFC championship game in New York. So you saw that, he had it in him. Coming here, obviously a new scenery for him. He took the bull by the horns and worked his tail off. And obviously he made a ton of plays. The offensive line did a great job protecting for him. Did a great job getting this in and out of the right plays. And he was playing, just tremendous, tremendous for us before his injury.
2: So now that he's coming back, and that'll be the question is, can he do it again? And, that is a legit question. Because, again, that time where he almost made it the NFC Championship game, Philadelphia is the one that prevented him from getting there after he had that performance in Minnesota. Shane, I was talking about from here at this desk, he looked like Colin Kaepernick in Green Bay. I mean? Like that, where he was running it and throwing it and totally unstoppable, with Saquon at his side, obviously, back in that day.
32: Yeah, that was an awesome game.
2: Is that the guy you have there? Is that the guy you have there? Do you think?
32: Yeah, for sure. I think so. I mean, when you watch him last year, what he was able to do for us, and obviously we want to get that done again this year. And obviously the health of our football team is going to be big. Keeping him healthy all season is going to be big. And then we go from there. But I really like, what I've seen so far, him coming off his injury. Offense is clicking early in camp, which is great to see. It's been great on both sides of the ball. Defense is making plays. Offense is making plays. So I'm really pleased, where we're at in training camp with our football team.
2: Okay. And then in a way, Alec Pierce is now on the can he do it sort of conversation. Now that he's been paid, how is he feeling?
32: He's feeling good. You know, he's making really good progress. I don't have a timeline on his return, but I do feel really good where he's at in his rehab process. So as soon as he's back out there, that'll be exciting for us. But like I said, I don't know for sure when that's going to be, but he is making really, really good progress.
2: Well, and I just was giving a season preview of your team at the end of the first hour, and the first question is Alec Pierce really a wide receiver one? Is he wide receiver? Can he be a wide receiver one in this league?
32: Yeah, I mean, if you look at it statistically, there's no doubt about it. He's led the league in yards per catch the last two seasons, had 1,000 last year. Make some big time plays for us. And, you know, his role is going to expand this year on how we use him. Obviously, he is a deep threat for us. But, you know, he's evolved too as a route runner, his route tree, the intermediate stuff. He's grown, you know, since the first time I was here, my first year with him to now. It's been a tremendous growth, and it's a credit to him and the way he works. It's a credit to Reggie Wayne, our wide receiver coach, for helping develop him into the player he's becoming.
2: And your running back, I believe, is getting that two-year contract extension that's been all over the news right now. I know that's not your lane, you know, that's Ballard's lane to handle the business, but that, yeah, I could see you got a smile on your face. It for him to get paid, this means the world for him mentally, I imagine, getting on that field for you.
32: Yeah, there's no question. He's one of the best in the league. I mean, there's no doubt about it. And to get him signed to that extension is huge for our football team. You never want to lose great players. And he's a great player, obviously played his whole career here. He's a home run threat, makes a ton of plays for us. You know, when we need to play, he's usually the guy that makes it. And those guys are so valuable to your football team. And you need those guys. You want to win championships. You want to win in this league. You need great players, and he's one of them.
2: He's a great dude, too. I mean, you got a good story there for Jonathan Taylor as a human, like you've seen in person, what he's done for either for a teammate and the community. You got a good Jonathan Taylor story for me, Coach?
32: Gosh.
2: Yeah, I know.
32: JT story. Yeah, I don't know. He's a hard worker, I'll tell you that. I mean, I probably don't got any funny stories for you.
2: It's all good.
32: But I will say, just from a player standpoint, really, like, looking back at last year, that game in Berlin, that Atlanta game, I mean, he single-handedly took that game over. And that was so impressive to see the way he ran that whole game, you know, pretty much, you know, put the team on his back. Obviously, the line did a great job blocking, but he made some tremendous plays. Obviously, had an 83-yard rushing touchdown down the sideline there on a 2nd-and-2. That's the clip right there. And then you got another one, I believe, you know, at the end of the game, you know, in overtime, we got an unblocked player. They hit a blitz, and he made the guy miss, which could have been a loss again. And then he came down, obviously, and finished it off. In the red zone, we ran a little counter gap scheme, and it was one-on-one in the hole with the safety, made a miss again and scored to walk off. So that game right there was, you know, just tremendous, really tremendous to watch.
2: A few minutes left with the Colts head coach Shane Steichen. What does a full season with Sauce mean for you and your team and Coach Anarumo?
32: Yeah, I think it's huge. Obviously, you know, the draft capital we gave up to get him, you know, we're expecting a lot out of him, and he understands that. And, you know, last year didn't go the way we wanted with his injury, but getting him back here in training camp to see it on display against our guys is awesome. But to have him for a full season is going to be huge. You need a lockdown corner in this league to take, you know, away number one receivers, and he's that type of player. So it's going to be awesome to see, you know, him in a Colts jersey all year this season, along with Mooney and Cam Bynum and the rest of the guys in the back end. We're excited for that.
2: You know, Lou Anarumo went to high school with my brother. I went to high school with his sister. We're all Staten Islanders. So, do you have sometimes understanding him?
32: No, I can hear him. He's good.
2: Okay.
32: We have some good.
2: I mean, he's got that thick accent, you know.
32: He's got a thick accent. He used it. You know, when he gets after the players every once in a while, pretty good. But I love Lou. Tremendous coach, tremendous teacher, great leader of men, obviously, on the defensive side. You know, sitting in those defensive meeting rooms during training camp have been awesome. He does a great job in front of those guys, demands a lot out of those guys. So I'm excited, you know, about what our defense, you know, can potentially do this year.
2: And again, just to talk about the boss real quick here, I'm going to see Carly Ursay Gordon in Canton when she introduces Adam Vinatieri for induction this weekend. It'll be a great moment for everybody in the franchise. What's on her notes, in her notes? Does she come up to you and talk with you about what's on that notepad, anything like that?
32: Yeah, not during the game.
2: Of course not. No,
32: after
2: I agree.
32: The game, obviously, we have briefings every Monday to talk about the game. And she just takes notes on certain things that happen in the game. And I have a ton of respect for that, because those meetings on Monday that we talk about, she heard it all during game day. And so that transition's great when we have those conversations. She has a really good understanding of what we're doing. As far as, you know, she knows that she sits in meetings. She understands the play call. So when she hears a call, she knows what's coming. And the communication piece of it is obviously huge. You know, hearing the calls, all those different things. So when we do have those briefings on Monday to talk about the game, it's pretty smooth.
2: Has there been a moment where you're like, oh yeah, this is definitely a chip off the old block? I can see, you know, she's an Ursay as well as an Ursay Gordon. Has there been a moment like that where you're like, yeah, that's
32: no, but
2: like-
32: I'll just say, obviously, Carly's been really involved, you know, since I've been here, and she's a tremendous leader. Cares a lot about the players, this organization, this community, you know, and she'll do anything and everything, you know, for this organization to be successful. And that's what you want out of an owner. And I just got a ton of respect for that.
2: Did you hear what Liam Cohen had to say about how the Jaguars aren't being talked about? Did you hear about that one? He's talking about how the Bears.
32: I did not.
2: Okay.
32: I did not.
2: Yeah. He's like, you know, he looks online and he sees like 80 pictures of Caleb Williams on NFL Network and things like that. And, you know, we just had Nick Caseri on in hour one. He's like, we're overlooked. Do you think your division's overlooked? You're overlooked? What do you think?
32: Shane? Look, I think is this, is I take it one day at a time, you know, year to year. Every year in this league, you see teams that can change in a hurry. And so when I look at everyone that says, like, hey, look at your schedule. You got a tough schedule to start the season. There's a lot of those conversations that take place. And I just tell people, I say, hey, look, guys, it's an NFL schedule. Everyone in this league's good. Anyone can get beat on any Sunday, and you got to show up every single Sunday, and that starts in the week of preparation, and that's the way I look at it. Obviously, I do believe our division is really strong. I think there's a lot of good players in our division, a lot of talented teams, offensively, defensively, a lot of playmakers. So it's going to be a tough division, but we're looking forward to that challenge in this division and obviously throughout the season.
2: Yeah. Is Phillip back on the pickup line in Alabama? Where is he?
32: Oh, yeah, yeah. He's always on the pickup line, you know. We reached out. We were playing phone tag yesterday.
2: Oh, okay. What's he up to?
32: Yeah, he's doing good. He's got a game coming up on national TV, I want to say in 2 weeks or something. They're playing a team on national TV at their home stadium. So he's excited for that and their kids over there.
2: That was amazing, man. What a listen, I know the circumstances under which you reached out to him were not what you're looking for as a head coach of a National Football League team. But that's like a movie, man. You made a Disney movie on occasion last year, Coach.
32: It was.
2: You know?
32: It was pretty special. Besides, obviously, not winning, to have him come back really for the love of the game. I mean, just for those young players in our locker room to see that, the way he works, his preparation that he puts into the game, a tremendous human being, father to his kids, obviously all those kids that he coaches in high school. It's awesome. It was a tremendous experience for everybody to be a part of that. Like I said, we just wish we would have won during that stretch. And I know that's a thing, you know, he wishes as well. But, you know, it was great to get him back out there. And he competed at a high level. He played darn good football for us. There's no doubt about it when he played. So to see him come off the couch and not play in five, you know, years and do what he did, it's a credit to him and his love for the game.
2: Hey, man, Rocky lost in Rocky 1, but he won in Rocky 2. You know what I'm saying? You know all about it.
32: Yeah, I feel you.
2: You know that story?
32: Ya.
2: He's on the steps, man, where you used to coach. Last one for you. Week 1, September 13th, you're there inside Lucas Oil. The Ravens are on the other side, and we're about to kick off. What's going through your mind at that point?
32: Well, you know what? At that time, when the ball's about to kick off, you're focused and locked in. Obviously, you go through the week of preparation. And then obviously we're going to hear that crowd ripping and roaring week 1 at home. And then once that ball's kicked off, I mean, you're locked in and you're ready to call the game and ready to go and go make plays. And that's really what's going through my mind.
2: Coach, thanks for the time. We have some nice parting gifts for you. You've heard that one before, right?
32: Oh, heck yeah. You got the luggage, the Hollywood luggage. That's what I got.
2: Z-Brick
32: luggage suitcase.
2: The Z-Brick. Remember the Z-Brick? They had the press-on nails. They had all that as the parting gifts.
32: Yes. I did remember the Z-Brick. All right.
2: You got that? Hey, we'll send you a mug. Nice party gift.
32: Trust me, I'll use it.
2: We're going to send you a mug. We're going to send you a Rich Eisen Show mug. I want to see that in use. Okay. But thanks for coming on down, Shane Stein.
32: All right, thanks. Appreciate you.
2: There he goes.
32: Thanks, Rich.
2: There he goes. King Steichen, everybody. Parting gifts.
10: Love it, right?
2: That's right. My brother, who's a tax lawyer, refused his parting gifts on the on Wheel of Fortune because he was going to pay taxes on it.
10: So he said no?
2: Yeah. Wow. I'm like, I'll take your Z-Brick, man. I believe he took nothing because he didn't want to pay taxes on it.
10: Smart.
2: Wow. Hey, that's the tax. That's the. By the way, Jeff Eisen, estate tax lawyer to the stars. 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
1: A very, very solid outing. He goes 7 innings, giving up just 1 hit, 1 earned run, striking out 3. Austin Riley continues to show signs of life. He hits an RBI ground rule double. And Didier Fuentes comes in and gets the save, his second of the season. The Braves going for the sweep tonight, looking for 8 wins in a row. Also, the Phillies lost last night in 11 innings to the Nationals. That means the Braves lead right now at 8.5 games in the NL East. Georgia football held its first practice yesterday in Athens. 30 days from today, the Georgia Bulldogs and the Tennessee State Tigers going to tee it up between the hedges. A game we'll have for you right here on The Ref. 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

0: I'm Logan Booker with a 960 The Ref Southern Sports Center. The Braves now winners of 8 games in a row. They beat the Marlins at Truist Park 4-1 last night. It was Bryce Elder with a very, very solid outing. He goes 7 innings, giving up just 1 hit, 1 earned run, striking out 3. Austin Riley continues to show signs of life. He hits an RBI ground rule double. And Didier Fuentes comes in and gets the save, his second of the season. The Braves going for the sweep tonight, looking for 8 wins in a row. Also, the Phillies lost last night in 11 innings to the Nationals. That means the Braves lead right now at 8.5 games in the NL East. Georgia football held its first practice yesterday in Athens. 30 days from today, the Georgia Bulldogs and the Tennessee State Tigers going to tee it up between the hedges. A game we'll have for you right here on The Ref. You get the top local and national sports stories every 20 minutes right here on Athens Voice of the Dogs 960 The Ref and on the 960 The Ref app.
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0: 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Little League Softball World Series, presented by Dick's Sporting Goods, continues on the networks of ESPN. 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

0: Okay.
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0: Oh, my goodness.
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0: Ladies and gentlemen, we're back on the Rich Eisen Show on our live stream on Disney Plus, ESPN. Susie Schuster.
2: What are you looking for over there?
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2: Hey, great job on that read.
0: Susie Schuster makes life brighter.
2: Great job on that read.
0: You used to, like, when I first started this job, you're like, you need to work on your reads.
2: Yeah, great job.
1: Rich, you are a little... Susie and I were a little simpatico. Yeah. Right? In the beginning, I'm not going to lie.
0: What do you mean? What do you mean?
1: They weren't as good as now, right, Susie? You agree?
2: Yeah. Mike, whatever you say.
3: You saying he was Basura?
1: I'm kidding.
3: What did we say?
0: No, it's not Moody, that. It's
1: just, I used to get back.
0: That was the notes we got. Yeah. We got, yeah. Boy, did we get noted.
2: What did we get
0: when
2: noted?
0: We first
2: notes.
0: Started here. We got a lot of notes.
2: A
0: long time. I don't take notes no more.
4: No more notes.
3: Can't remember. When was the last time we got a note?
2: I'm smart.
4: Everyone else is gone.
0: Have you met Susie Schuster? She's got notes.
3: Oh, that's true. She does.
2: No, I'm really going so bore positive. I am channeling Ted Lasso. I am going to only say positive things. I'm putting positive energy in the world here.
0: She's moving everything. See how she's working?
2: Bro, I've got like 4 minutes from the show.
0: Why would you mention Ted Lasso?
2: Well, Rich, that's because today on Women's Sports Now, we have a doozy. We have Jason Sudeikis joining us, which is very exciting. I give all the credit to Sarah Tiana because she's let me just text him. There he is. Now he's on the show.
4: Wow.
2: So I think Sarah Tiana, I go like this to you. I bow down to you. Well, and
0: there is no I in women's sports.
2: But there's an I in Tiana.
0: There's two in Tiana.
2: Yeah, two.
0: Plus, you know, listen, she crushed it.
2: No, there's not. There's one I in Tiana.
0: One I in Tiana. Oh, God. There's two A's in Tiana.
2: God, Smokes over here.
3: Really brushed
1: it. I'm the dumb one?
0: Crushed it at Big Slick.
2: She's awesome.
0: Was spectacular. And then who's in studio, Suze?
2: Oh, studio. Not going to lie. Somebody named Kylie Kelsey. Ooh. Count the I's in that. Kylie, one I.
4: One.
2: Yeah, how's that going? Hi, how are
4: you? Awesome. Two in Kylie.
0: That is so cool.
2: It's a Y. It's a Y.
0: She'll be the third Kelsey to ever walk into the studio.
2: Mm-hmm.
0: Oh. Travis.
4: Yes, that's true.
0: And Jason.
4: Jason. Yes.
2: But by far the most beautiful.
0: I would have fully leave
4: Don't
0: that to
4: Jason
0: you.
4: Short.
0: As you are, right. You know, you are, I only have eyes for you.
2: Oh, sweetie, that's so nice.
0: There's an Not I in Rich and Eisen, ladies and gentlemen.
2: That's true.
0: That's an awesome show.
2: This is exactly why we wanted to do a show.
0: Right.
2: Today is so much fun. Just to be able to go into the world of entertainment, to have somebody like Kylie come on to talk about the FIBA roster, and I can say, what the hell were you thinking not putting Olivia Miles on it?
0: Mm-hmm.
2: So this is kind of like my idea of a perfect day. The whole squad is here. Renee's here. Colleen's here. Sarah's here. And
0: fantastic.
2: I'm in that chair over there.
0: All the squad's back together.
1: I'm excited.
0: Right? And Ted Lasso season 4 just dropped, as the kids say, on Apple TV. And he's coaching a women's team, and he is maybe the... Is there a bigger New York... We were asking this before, a bigger New York Liberty celebrity fan than Jason Sudeikis?
2: No, and...
0: As much as he can.
2: There isn't, and I'm not going to lie, Rich. I did...
0: Please don't lie.
2: You did ask me to wait to watch Ted Lasso with you.
0: But I know, but
2: snuck a little bit in.
0: I know. You're a professional. You have to see episode 1 before Jason.
2: It's so happy.
0: It's great.
2: We all need a little bit of Ted Lasso in our life. And we will talk about the Liberty. We're going to talk about why he's so invested in women's sports and what that means for sports everywhere.
0: 6 Eastern, as it is every single Thursday on ESPN, the app, as well as Disney Plus, Hulu, the full digital family of networks. Suze is here. Jason Sudeikis will zoom in at 6 Eastern, and then Kylie Kelsey here in studio, and then I'm heading to, I'm in Canton, you're here, I'm there. You're here, I'm there. Right. So I'll be in Canton, Ohio, doing the Jacket Dinner Friday night, and then with Kurt Warner and Lewis Riddick on ESPN for the Saturday induction ceremony. We're back to wrap up this show on Disney Plus with Suze in a moment.
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0: And you picked a pretty good place to drop by if you're listening or watching on this Thursday afternoon. Let's get started with some headlines, and there are many here to share. Jake Trotter's got some superlatives for the 26th season. What are they? I want to know. I can't wait 30 minutes, but you'll have to. Meanwhile, what we're hearing buzz from day one of the boot camp at the golf resort. Nathan King, 24/7, updates us on Alex Gorst. That's a little bit later in the show. Meanwhile, Alabama's in the news, in case you haven't heard. This is just the coaches poll where they're number 11. Wait for the AP poll in about 2 weeks. A lot of people are wondering, and people are paying attention. Kalen DeBoer dropped the bomb on us yesterday that we are aware. Mike Rodak, obviously aware too, since he covers the team. Mike, a lot to unpack here. Help us understand that mood, because that 11th ranking to me looked pretty good compared to some of the other predictions. Kalen DeBoer said what he did. Ryan Grubb has chimed in today saying things are getting better. What is your assessment from the upper deck?
1: Yeah, I mean, it's an interesting spot for Alabama, because I haven't been in this spot as a program in quite a while. I mean, this is the lowest preseason ranking they've had since 2008. It's the lowest SEC preseason poll ranking they've had since 2008. So it's a very different spot, I think, for the program, for the fans. And it's more of the trying to sneak up on people and prove people wrong than it has been, not drinking the rat poison and trying to stay on top. So there's been a change in kind of positioning there. And, there was some of that last year already. And so you think back to this time last year, and you had Tommy Castellanos from Florida State, who was coming out and saying Alabama's not the same under Nick Saban, and, we're going to handle them and we're going to win the game week one last year. And Alabama responded, pretty vocally last year. And they said, we're going to handle the disrespect and it will be addressed accordingly and we'll see it on the field. Well, we all saw what happened on the field in the opener last year. Alabama did not handle the disrespect and address the disrespect, and Florida State won that game. So I think it's a different approach that they're trying to take this year. And, Kalen DeBoer's talked about working in silence and not necessarily responding to some of it or addressing the doubts. And I think it was a very intentionally measured response when he was asked yesterday about some of those, rankings and polls and perceived disrespect, and basically just said we're aware of it, and very short answer and to the point. And I think the psychology behind that on his part is just, not responding to it and working in silence, as he's told his players. And obviously, like I said, we saw what happened last year when they said a little bit more. So maybe the strategy here is just saying a little bit less.
0: Yeah, Mike, is there any reason to really take any of the verbiage seriously, considering it really doesn't mean very much? And we remember year one, Kalen DeBoer was serving ice cream. Last year, they were getting tougher. I mean, I've lost track of, which of the yin and the yang they're going to be this year. But does any of that really matter?
1: Yeah, I mean, it's just different approaches. And, I think, like you said, they've tried some different things in terms of the psychology of the team and kind of what works each year. And, there's the big storyline last year was Kalen DeBoer's being tougher on his players. And he was using more swear words or bad words, whatever you want to call them. And, he was hitting the goalpost. That was a big story too. Like, remember when he came out before the Tennessee game and was slapping the goalpost and was more fired up, was more visibly, emotional, whatever you want to call it. People like that. And it was like, there's a different energy with this team. He's going to yell at his players more. He's going to bring back some of that Saban fire. And that all kind of fell flat too in the Rose Bowl. So, there's no one way to skin a cat. There's no one perfect, method. I think, they've tried different things. And, at the end of the day, the preseason rankings are what they are. And I don't think they're going to argue with them. Like, everybody saw what happened in the Rose Bowl last year. Everybody saw, kind of the changes among the roster this year, and that they have a lot to prove, especially along the offensive line and in the running game. So, I don't know if they're going to waste the energy, responding to it, because in some ways it's true. Like, it is what it is. It's where they are. So, in their minds, I think they just have to go and prove it on the field. And, there is a confidence, like you mentioned off the top with Ryan Grubb, the offensive coordinator, talking today, and he said, you know, we're trying to resurrect the run game, and we will. It was a very intentional statement that he made today, and so there's confidence, but there's also, I think, a realization that, you know, it's not the same position that they were as a program 10 years ago, and in trying to be at the top of the mountain and swat people away, it's more climbing up the mountain for them again.
0: Well, let me get to what really is the most important question outside of that camp, and I don't know what's going on inside other than a lot of mind games, but the quarterback situation. And I realize you've been around, you covered Belichick, you covered Saban. You don't take the words very seriously, but you do hear a lot of things and you pick up stuff. What is your best guess on the way the QB battle is going to unfold?
1: Yeah, I think people wrote off Austin Mack too early. And so Austin Mack has been with Kalen DeBoer and with Ryan Grubb for a while now. This is his fourth year in the system. He's, he looks like an NFL quarterback in terms of his body. 6'6", 237 pounds, is a pretty live arm. And I think people saw him at A-Day, and it wasn't even on TV because that's, you know, kind of the way spring games have gone. But for those who saw him in person at A-Day, he did not look great, and he did not finish that practice. He had a little bit of an injury to his back, and that was kind of it changed a lot of people publicly. Like, oh, this is Keelan Russell's job, and Russell's the more exciting player. He's this five-star prospect. He's a younger player. And I think from A-Day, which was in the middle of April, until now, there's been a lot of talk about Keelan Russell possibly getting the job. But I do think that people have written Austin Mack off a little bit too early, and I think this is a very tight, actual, legitimate race. And I still would not be surprised to see Austin Mack be the starter week one. I'm not ruling out Keelan Russell at all either, but I think if people are writing off Austin Mack, it's too early. And that's really, I think, been the subtle message from Kalen DeBoer. I think he's treating this very much as a two-way battle. I think he has a lot of respect for Austin Mack and his experience within the system, and really the biggest quality that Kalen is looking for, and he's talked about, is poise and kind of the ability to withstand some tough moments, especially on the road in the SEC. And Austin Mack does have more experience. He's just a little bit older, and I think would point that direction. If the key trait you're looking for is poise in big moments, I think you tend to look at the older quarterback or the more experienced quarterback. So we'll have to see exactly what happens. But at the same time, if Keelan Russell goes and balls out this fall camp and has two great scrimmages, then it's going to be hard to keep him off the field if he's not making any big mistakes. So that's kind of what it comes down to.
0: Mike Rodek with us 24/7. Mike, a lot of people just in the grocery stores and at Starbucks think that the winner of this battle tells us a lot about Kalen DeBoer. I realize that's not exactly what you cover, but you do hear, and I bet you know where I'm about to go, that if Austin Mack wins this job, it shows that is the personality of Kalen DeBoer, where if it goes to Keelan Russell, it shows that maybe Alabama can get better. Maybe it won't lose four games this year. I know that's a lot to unpack, but try to explain to lay people what we're talking about here.
1: Yeah, I get where that's coming from, and I kind of understand how people, you know, kind of want the big swing and kind of want the more exciting, the younger player. I don't know if that necessarily correlates to Kalen as a coach, because you think of him, like, he's one of the more aggressive player coaches going forward on fourth down, for instance. Like, he's pretty aggressive when it comes to coaching in a game and taking risks. So, I don't know if one necessarily correlates to the other, his coaching style to the quarterback pick. But I think if you're Kalen DeBoer and you've had Austin Mack in your system and you feel comfortable with him running your offense, and you know that, you know, it's to be honest, it's probably a little bit of an easier start to your schedule this year with East Carolina at home versus going on the road to Florida State. And that might give you a little bit of an opportunity to ease into the race, if you will, and let Austin Mack go out there and, kind of see what he can do. And I think it's easier to go from one direction to the other in terms of if Austin Mack doesn't work out, then you can kind of break the glass in case of emergency and go to Keelan Russell. And that's the young, exciting player. And that kind of invigorates you when maybe you're down because you've lost the game or doesn't look good at quarterback or whatever. I think it's harder to go the opposite direction and go from Keelan Russell and then have to, if he doesn't play well, if you lose a game or two, to bench him and to bench such a talented, young, exciting player. and then go to Austin Mack, who I don't think invigorates the fan base quite as much. To go that direction might be a little bit tougher just from a sales standpoint, quite frankly. So, again, I don't know if that's exactly going to be the thinking, but I do think just historically watching quarterback battles, you tend to see kind of the safer option first, and then if that doesn't work out, you go to more of the wild card. And that's why, if you were asked me today, I would still lean a little bit towards Austin Mack being the starter. And then if it doesn't work out, go to Keelan Russell.
0: Mike, finally, we talked a lot about predictions and the reaction or lack of reaction, but in terms of a sense, you're around a lot of people in that program. Where would you say, not so much your own opinion, but just people you talk to, people that cover the team, is there a number that you would give us that you'd have to relate to as a consensus? Like, what is this team about? What are they going to do? Are these preseason predictions right? Are they too high? They're too low? Where are they?
1: Yeah, I mean, I think the over-under being 8.5, I think is low, and I think if you were to ask people in the building, they would say that's probably low because they feel like they have a lot to offer, especially on defense where they have a lot more returning players, and they feel like they have one of the best secondaries in the country, and they feel like they've revamped their front seven in a good way, and it's really the offense and the offensive line and the running game that's kind of the wild card. But you know, they still feel like they have the talent that if they hit on player A, player B, player C, whether it's Keelan Russell, if he plays, whether it's E.J. Crowell, the freshman running back, whether it's Sadarian Morgan at wide receiver, if Ryan Williams comes back and has a big year, they feel like they have the talent. And if it all comes together, like, they're right there in the national championship conversation. So 8.5 might be low, but I think you also, you know, you have to be realistic and acknowledge that this team has a lot of questions and probably more questions than I can remember with an Alabama team having covered. And, you know, the floor is probably lower than what I'm used to seeing around here. So it's a wider range of outcomes, and you know, there's paths in both directions in terms of how this season might play out. And it's a 9-game SEC schedule, and it's going to be tough for everybody. And you know, there's more losses to go around and kind of a different grading scale that every team will need to be looked at when you have 8 more losses to go around in the conference as a whole.
0: Always great. Mike Rodack, many thanks. Mike Rodack from 24/7 covers the Crimson Tide. A pretty interesting analysis there with that number at 8.5. And I agree with Mike, that is too low. For whatever criticism you may have, this team looks better than that. Jake Trotter joins us shortly. National Perspective. Lucci covers the Aggies. Pat Narduzzi, as we continue our week-long interview of coaches outside the footprint, outstanding coach there from Pittsburgh. And Nathan King covering Club Goish down on the plains. And Urban Meyer sticks his foot in the mouth. Stick around.
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2: People are saying now the Dodgers have ruined baseball. And so that narrative does help Major League Baseball from a PR perspective. I don't think it's going to help them with the players. Like, they're not going to go into these negotiations and now they're like, well, now the Dodgers are big bad Dodgers because of Skubal. And the players will be like, you know what? You're right. We've had a change of heart because of this Skubal trade. That's not how this is going to play out. But it does matter in the court of public opinion.
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0: So Urban Meyer back in the news. It takes a lot to get Urban Meyer in the news these days, unless he's dancing at a nightclub with somebody. Anyway, Urban Meyer says the Big Ten fans have bypassed the SEC. What does that mean? He says the passion of the SEC, the passion of the Big Ten fans is bigger than the SEC. I mean, I really I just don't know how to explain that. I mean, Urban, you're a TV bloviator. What are you talking about there? Again, this is the same guy who had maybe the worst NFL career, and that's saying something, of anybody in modern history. He just can't seem to shoot straight. We're going to get some more context on what he said in a few minutes. I don't want to just completely blow that up. But let's get to the calls here and talk to Travis in Alabama. Hello, Travis.
1: Hello, Paul. How are you doing today?
0: We're doing great. Thank you.
1: Yes. That press conference from Kalen DeBoer yesterday, he sounded very robotic. And, you know, like, he is a great coach, but I think he's just not a great fit for Alabama. Like, we're used to an intense, in-your-face coach, like, you know, Nick Saban and Paul Bear Bryant, and, like, get with the program, coach. I think he would be a better fit at a place where the stove is not always hot. But at Alabama, the stove is always hot. And, like, so I would like to know your thoughts on that, Paul.
0: Well, I tend to agree with you, Travis, that I think DeBoer is a really good coach, and he would be a good coach at almost any place. But the question is he a good coach at Alabama? And that's the one we're trying to get answered right now. And it's not, well, I was about to say it's not that Alabama is different. It is that Alabama is different. Alabama, yes, is a unique place. It's right. A place where no other college football program, maybe with the exception of Notre Dame, has the tradition. But no other college football program can lay claim to two coaches who were the best of their era,
1: right?
0: Brian and obviously Saban. So that's what he's fighting,
1: right? And he coached at Sioux Falls and Washington.
0: Yeah.
1: And with all due respect, you know, he's swimming with the sharks now, Paul. And he's either got to get with the program or sink. And you have a great day, Paul.
0: Well, thank you. Yeah, Travis, I mean, that's the confusing part. I know Alabama fans, like any fans, want to support their coach. But the Alabama fan base is been spoiled for most of its history, and they're really struggling with that aspect of it. And all it takes to prove people wrong is to win. Let's talk next to Kyle. Good afternoon, Kyle.
2: Paul, how you doing?

0: We are doing great.
1: Paul, the SEC media just picked Alabama to finish sixth this coming up season at the SEC conference. What do you think about that? That just don't sit well with me. You got a five-star plus Keelon Russell that will be the starting quarterback at Alabama. He was highly rated and rated higher than Bryce Young and Tua coming out of high school. There's really not a quarterback competition going on in Tuscaloosa. Everybody in the media is just making out to be some circus. But it's going to be Keelon Russell's job to lose. So for the media, especially you going on ESPN and all these other shows saying Alabama's going to be this and that, I got Alabama going undefeated. And I got Alabama winning the national championship this year.
0: Well, you know, Kyle, that's great. You're a fan, and you have to believe whatever you choose.
1: I'm not a fan. I'm an alumni first at the University.
0: Well, whatever you are really doesn't matter, but I don't know anyone who follows college football who sees it the same way you do.
1: Because you've been listening to all these clowns. Stephen A. Smith, clown. Do we need to keep going down the list? Everybody over there at SEC Network, clown. It's Alabama against everybody, and it's been Alabama against everybody for a long time.
0: You know, Kyle, I need to say something to you, and I pull for Alabama like a lot of my friends, but Alabama just isn't quite as important as maybe you think they are. They're being treated the same way that any other school is being treated, with an unknown quarterback, a suspect offensive line. With so many key players that are gone. You lost your starting quarterback, who's an NFL first-rounder. You lost your offensive lineman, who's an NFL first-rounder. And, we all may be proven wrong, but Alabama, I think Alabama looks like about a 9-3 team, which isn't terrible. When you're projected to go 9-3, you could easily go 10-2. And you could easily go 8-4. We'll take a short break. Jake Trotter will break it down for us from ESPN right after this.
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0: And welcome back. We obsess a lot over schedules because they are important. You can get a great one and get a terrible one, and it will perhaps impact whether you make it to the playoffs or not. Jake Trotter, that is not him right there, has written this story, and he joins us now. Jake, thank you very much. So when you look at schedules, at least in particular when you're related to the national race, you started with Ohio State, and I'm sure for a very good reason, because they finally have a good schedule, maybe a brutal schedule, maybe enough to really turn the national championship race upside down. What did you learn?
1: Yeah, Paul, I put Ohio State first. I think you could have made the case for Oklahoma, actually, which has to play at Michigan week two. They go to Georgia a couple of weeks before that, before playing Texas. Texas's schedule, by virtue of playing Ohio State, is really tough. But I went with the Buckeyes, and you know, you look at their schedule last year, Paul. They beat Arch Manning in week one, and they just coasted the rest of the year. I don't think they had a fourth quarter moment really until the Big Ten championship game against Indiana. Penn State had fallen apart by the time they played them November 1st. And, you know, I talked to some of the players, Jeremiah Smith, Julian Sand, last week at Big Ten Media Days, and they said, you know, we don't know that we felt like we were battle-tested enough for the playoff. And the jump in competition really showed up against Indiana and Miami. So you wonder, you know, this time around, that's not going to be a problem, because in addition to going to Texas, they play everybody in the Big Ten. They play USC, Oregon, they go to Indiana, they got Iowa on the road, Michigan, obviously. So they're going to have to earn their way into the playoff. I actually think 10-2 with that schedule probably ought to do it. And it'll be interesting to see if we get a different Ohio State team in the playoff, should they get there. But it's going to be really interesting, Texas and Ohio State round two, given what we saw from Arch in Columbus last year, is going to be a different story. I think Arch really was impressive down the stretch of last season, especially the way he played early on. So I can't wait for that game. And really, the college football world is going to turn week two, Austin, Buckeyes, and Longhorns.
0: It's also going to be affected by what happens in Ann Arbor. And what's so interesting, I think, Jake, about these schedules, some look tough, some look easier. Some of it depends on the other team, and I think nobody replicates that more, represents that more than Oklahoma. A very difficult beginning and a brutal ending, and so much of this is going to be determined by, is Michigan any good? We know Georgia and Texas will be. What's it like having to go to Mississippi State late October? Texas nearly lost there. What about at Florida, Ole Miss, A&M, at Missouri? I mean, there is almost no way to look at that schedule, and unless you're a Sooner, coming away feeling very good about their playoff hopes.
1: Yeah, and that's why Michigan is such a huge game for them. And I actually had Oklahoma with the toughest November in college football. You just ticked off some of the teams they have to play. But I mean, you got two playoff opponents in Ole Miss and A&M with their quarterbacks back. You got Florida on the road. The Swamp is not an easy place to play most years. You know, they've got talent, new coaching staff there. And then, you know, Missouri on the road with Ahmed Hardy, maybe the best running back in college football. You throw in Texas in the Red River Showdown and then at Georgia. If they lose to Michigan week two, that is really tough to come back from and win enough games to make the playoffs. So I'm with you. And, you know, the other part of it, I don't know that there are many teams in college football that have a wider variance than Michigan. Like if Michigan goes 7-5, I don't think I'd be stunned by that. If they win double-digit games with Kyle Whittingham, I don't think I'd be stunned by that either. You know, the real key is, can Whittingham and his staff get the most out of Bryce Underwood, who, you know, had some moments last year, but I think overall was fairly underwhelming. But listen, he was operating with a ton of chaos amid his coaching staff, so you almost have to give him a pass on that. They've got better talent, I think, at the skill positions. With Andrew Marsh coming back at receiver, they've got an outstanding true freshman running back in Hyder to go along with Jordan Marshall. So, you know, we're going to find out about Michigan week two, but I'm with you. Oklahoma, you know, I think that they're a playoff caliber team, certainly a playoff caliber defense. And if John Mateer can get back to that form he showed before the thumb injury, I think Oklahoma's a real threat, not just to make the playoff, but do some damage when they get there. But they got to survive this schedule, and that means, you know, they're probably going to have to win at Michigan to feel good about their chances.
0: There's a lot of optimism coming out of SoCal about Lincoln Riley, and everybody feels great about the quarterback and feels maybe this is the year they finally turn it around. That is, until you talk about their schedule. Big Ten is much tougher than it has been, and when you consider USC's schedule, what do you see there, Jake?
1: Yeah, I mean, what's really hurt USC is they get in these moments in the fourth quarter, and they need a stop, or they need a tackle, and they just have not been able to come up with it. You know, they lost so many games by a score less last year. You know, I talked to Lincoln Riley in Chicago last week, and he feels like this is the best they've been on the offensive and defensive lines. They're going to need that to be the case because they've got, you know, they've got Oregon at home. They've got Ohio State at home. They go to Penn State against Matt Campbell early in October at Indiana. I mean, it is, you know, they have a little bit of a window to get rolling, but starting with September 26th against Oregon at home, the Coliseum, I mean, they pretty much have the toughest road remaining of anybody in college football. You're right about the quarterback. He's super impressive. And you know, Lincoln Riley's track record with offenses, you know, there's a lot to believe in there. But, you know, they lost their defensive coordinator, Danton Lynn, to Penn State, and they replaced him with Gary Patterson, who, you know, had an excellent run at TCU. And year after year, they had these great defenses. But that was several years ago. You know, we really haven't seen Gary Patterson in this type of role in a long time. So what's that going to look like with him calling the defense at USC? This is a big year for Lincoln Riley. Like, this is the year with what they have at quarterback and with what they have, they believe they have up front. You know, this is the year they need to make a move. And it's going to require them to play some defense and continue the trajectory that they had kind of started on under Lynn.
0: We mentioned Jake Trotter with us the second week of the season with those two Big Ten SEC matchups. I wish there was a little bit more of the first weekend. It's fairly rough compared to years past. But you identify 2 weeks in October that literally will be stop everything, get in front of a TV all day and watch. Go through those.
1: Yeah. If you're planning a wedding, don't have it October 10th. Don't have it October 17th. Although it's probably too late. You probably already picked your day. I mean, October 10th, you've got Red River, you got Georgia, Alabama. I mentioned USC going to Penn State. That's a big weekend. But October 17th, I mean, it feels like everybody of note is playing somebody of note. That's the Ohio State-Indiana game in Bloomington, probably the biggest game in Bloomington history, maybe the biggest game of the year this year, a rematch of the Big Ten title game. You've got the Alabama-Tennessee rivalry game. Notre Dame at BYU is really interesting. You know, an opportunity for the Big 12 to get a big non-conference win. You got Florida State, Miami, Penn State, Michigan, Auburn, Georgia, Arizona State, Texas Tech. I mean, you just go on and on. Even the Sunflower Showdown, Kansas State, is that weekend. So October 17th is the big year, it feels like, in college football. And it's going to come off the heels of a really, really intriguing weekend, October 10th, you know, featuring the Red River rivalry.
0: Amazing stuff. Jake Trotter, senior college football writer for ESPN. Many thanks, Jake. We head to the break. Busy first hour with two very good guests. Let's take some time to catch our breath and come back with more of your phone calls.
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0: And welcome back. Michael is up next in Montgomery, Alabama. Hello, Michael.
1: Hey, Paul. Thanks for taking my call.
0: Thank you.
1: Hey, Urban's comment was a stupid comment. In the past three seasons, the Big Ten has obviously had our number in big games when it mattered, especially. But to talk about Big Ten fans having more passion than SEC fans is just not true. Los Angeles, New York City, Spokane, Chicago, these are not college cities. They do have a few college cities, Ann Arbor, Madison, Columbus. Nobody's going to deny that.
0: He also said the stadiums were just as good.
1: Yeah, you know, I struggle to believe that when UCLA and USC can't fill the Rose Bowl on any given Saturday. But if you go to a place like Starkville, Mississippi, or Baton Rouge, Louisiana, or Columbia, South Carolina, week over week, you can expect that stadium to be full. And this is for a lot of the states in the SEC, we don't have professional teams to fall back on. Sure, we're fans of some of them, but Saturdays are a way of life for a lot of us. And listen, I'm not saying anything profound or sharing any opinions that probably aren't shared by anybody else listening or calling in today, but the loudest in the room is never the strongest. So when you have guys like Bielema and Cignetti and Urban saying all these comments that are just frankly downright ridiculous, when honestly they don't have to. They've had our number for the past three seasons, but saying these things obviously gets people talking about them, talking about the comments, talking about the Big Ten, because otherwise, I mean, if you turn on Big Ten Network to points you've made many times, like if I want to watch a college hockey or lacrosse game, then I'll just turn on the ACC or the Big Ten Network. In the SEC, it's different. We have shows like this. We're talking about football. We're talking about baseball. We're talking about basketball. And, you know, I just can't have the same level of respect for a school that's going to cancel home and homes against Virginia and Notre Dame and say that they're more passionate than, or their conference is more passionate than what we have here in the SEC. Auburn fans would more than likely be pissed off if our home and home got canceled against Notre Dame. Same thing with Bama and FSU. Same thing with Mississippi State and Arizona State. And the list goes on. This is a way of life for us, I mean, I'm not going to speak over myself anymore because I think I've made my point. But as SEC fans, we continue to embrace our teams. We continue to embrace what we have here. And fingers crossed, our coaches can get it together and we start winning big games so that the Big Ten can't continue to say things like this anymore. Because honestly, we can't be mad at it because they're holding the past three championships. If they want to talk about passion, then maybe they should keep home and homes with us or schedule home and homes with us. Come to an Oxford, Mississippi, come to a Fayetteville, Arkansas, and see what an actual real Saturday, football Saturday looks like. Because
0: Michael, first of all, you make a really good point. Hey, thank you very much. We appreciate you sharing that. The top of the leagues are similar. It's after you get in the middle, you start looking at schools like Rutgers and Maryland, UCLA, and you're going to try to compare them to the middle, to the third tier of the SEC. Thanks for the call. Elijah is up next in Georgia. Hello, Elijah.
2: Hey, Paul. How you doing today, sir?
0: Well, thank you.
2: Yes, yes. My thought is I just want to get your opinion and see what you thought about Georgia and Alabama's chance of making the college playoffs this year. Who stand a better chance?
0: So, Elijah, you're asking me, I'm sorry, Georgia, what was the question again?
2: I'm just asking, what is your thoughts of Georgia and Alabama making the college playoffs this year?
0: Okay.
2: Who you think have a better chance, Georgia?
0: Yeah, no, I'm sorry. I think Georgia has a better chance than Alabama. I just think they're you know, the most important position on the team is known. They have a lot of compliments. They just feel like a more complete team. And I think Georgia really, I mean, Georgia's got a couple of tricky games, but I thought from a scheduling standpoint, missing Texas, they missed either the first or second best team in the SEC. They don't have to play Georgia. That's a tremendous advantage. I know that sounds comical, but they do have all, let's see, they have, they're at Ole Miss. That's certainly maybe the toughest game, along with being at Alabama. Robert is up next in Iowa. Hey, Robert.
3: Hey, how you doing, buddy? My pal, how you doing?
0: Hey, Robert, what's going on?
3: I just want to tell you, I cannot believe Urban Meyer bypassed Big Ten. What he's been smoking. He don't...
0: Listen, I mean, Urban Meyer's story is really kind of sad to me, Robert. He was once considered among the best coaches in college football. His fall from grace from the NFL was pathetic. He knows better. He's been the head coach at Florida, won two national championships here. I mean, he doesn't have to do this other than the fact that he's bought and paid for.
3: Hey, Paul, yeah. You're right. He's terrible, and he's smoking. I don't know what he's talking about, but...
0: I tell you what, Robert, if you could get me a toke of what Urban's smoking, I wouldn't mind it.
3: Yeah, Urban's smoking marijuana, man.
0: You said you're smoking marijuana?
3: No. I do not smoke marijuana. Smoke marijuana.
0: So you think Urban's out there on the boat smoking it? Yeah, he could be. There's no other way to justify what he said. Hey, Robert, great to hear from you. We're up against the break. We have a busy show. We're 1 hour down. Number of guests will be dropping by. We all may be smoking if we keep talking about this subject, and we're coming right back.

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0: College Station as the Aggies get ready. We talked to Mike Elko exactly 2 weeks ago and had a fantastic conversation with him. What about camp? What's everybody looking at? Who knows better than the sage of Bryan, Texas, Billy Lucci, joining us right now. Billy, good afternoon. What's going on?
1: What's up, buddy? I'm good. Football's here, finally.
0: So, you know, we know what everybody was saying before camp got underway. So tell us about what they are saying right now in the here and present.
1: Well, I think all eyes, Paul, for Texas A&M are going to be there. There's three things. It's obviously it's Marcel Reed, and you were in Tampa a couple weeks ago. That was kind of the like a lot of these teams this year. So much of the talk centers around the quarterback. So Marcel, I think that marriage of him and Holman Wiggins, you know, the first time OC, first time play caller that Elko entrusted that offense to. You know, promoted from within when Colin Klein left. And then finally, look, a lot's changed in college football. I still think it's a line of scrimmage league. You look at Indiana, you look at Miami, you look at Ohio State and Notre Dame the year before, and the Aggies lost seven of nine starters to the NFL in the trenches. So they supplemented via the portal and through the, you know, the developmental ranks. So I think that's going to determine more than anything, even more than those other two things, how successful they are. So that's what I think we're all watching this month of August.
0: And I realize there's not that much new to learn about Marcel Reed. He was on the doorstep of being a Heisman finalist a year ago before he wasn't. But what are you looking for with him? Because he's so critical to the success.
1: I think, first of all, cut down on the red zone interceptions. They were so costly last year, and even in some wins that kind of kept teams in it longer than they should have. I look at LSU, I look at Florida, South Carolina. So that to me is number one, but a close second is just the quick decision making that usually comes with this much experience, which is check down, get the ball out, throw it away, decide to scramble sooner, because I think that's where Marcel's his most deadly to defenses. And then I think that falls on Holman Wiggins and quarterback coach Joey Lynch. And there's been a concerted effort, I think, behind here at that stadium in those buildings, which is this guy's one of the most dangerous runners at the position in college football. And it might not necessarily be designed runs to put him in harm's way, but I want to see more, and I think we will, of moving the spot for him. Move the pocket, let him throw on the run a little bit. Let him get off center. You don't have to force Marcel Reed to be a pocket passer. And I think that's what we saw a little bit too much last year. Even if you look at the end of that Miami game, you had three plays from the 5-yard line, and all three of them were drop back passes into the end zone. So I think you'll see them take advantage more of his mobility and ability to throw on the run.
0: Billy, for months now, we have been looking at these schedules, and to me, there's such mystery in all of the SEC schedules. But as you look at the Aggie schedule, it's different. You know, don't have to deal with that road game at Notre Dame early in the season. There are some opportunities, but we're going to put it up on the screen here. But it seems like Arizona State, in spite of what they have done in the past, that's not a bad game to start your second week. Even Kentucky, take us through at that moment, though, because that LSU game, that is such a bellwether game for both squads.
1: Man, if I'm looking at three games that just jumped the heck out at me there, besides the obvious one at the end, first of all, I think at Oklahoma the week before you play Texas is going to be A&M's toughest game. Ooh. Just because of the circumstances and because of that OU defense. But at LSU and then later in the season at Alabama and at South Carolina, I think those games, those three swing A&M season. Can you get two of those three? I look at LSU as a toss-up. I look at South Carolina as a team that A&M probably a little better than, but we know what happened last year. We know what happened the last time they went to South Carolina. And then Alabama, again, I think Alabama, LSU, A&M, they're like three of about the OU two, like about six teams, right, Paul, that you can kind of throw a blanket over, and we're not going to know who's the best two or three out of that group until probably like mid-October.
0: No, I mean, if you told me what South Carolina's record was going to be at the end of the season, you and I could figure out a couple of other schools' records too, because that is a mystery.
1: They are a big mystery. And I think A&M's a mystery from the standpoint. I just think this league, Paul, we've been doing it 15 years myself, and which is crazy because the Big 12 was only 16 years. It is as competitive and wide open as I've ever seen it. And I would include Texas and Georgia in there too. And I know everyone is so high on Arch Manning, and I get why, and they're high on Georgia bouncing back, and I get why. But I still think that gap between those two, and let's call it the next tier, which, by the way, again, is like six or seven teams, I think that gap is as small as it's ever been. It's not dominant Georgia Kirby Smart of a few years ago, and there's certainly no Nick Saban Alabama. I think there's a bunch of teams that are really good, and I'm just wondering who's going to be great, because I think it's anybody's guess.
0: So, Billy, after 1 and 2, and we'll take them off the board for the time being,
1: yeah.
0: Who would your next 2 or 3 be? Because it's not only important in the SEC, it affects everybody's schedule. It also affects who gets into the CFP.
1: Yeah, I'm not yet all the way bought in on LSU. And I've learned not to underestimate Lane Kiffin, especially give him a quarterback and some receivers, which he's going to have, presuming that Levitt's, you know, foot's healthy and stays healthy. But I'm just not quite bought in with that much turnover in year one and the schedule that they play. I think it's Ole Miss. No Kiffin, no Weiss scares me, but damn, Trinidad Chambliss and Kewon Lacy and that defense, and I think Golding will have them play an elite D. I think Ole Miss, A&M, and OU, to me, stand out a little more than even Bama, LSU, Tennessee, kind of that next group. So now you're talking about getting into like 5 teams, and does the SEC get 5 in this year? If they do, the committee's going to have to put a 9-3 team in my opinion. I don't think it'll be like last year where you had so many 10-win teams because of that 9-game schedule.
0: So finally, Billy, you have some questions about LSU, which I think is legitimate. And I know you're too well to put words in your mouth, but do you have questions about Texas?
1: Yeah, I do. And I did last year, and I was laughed off of Twitter by their fan base for daring to say that a first-year quarterback behind a completely rebuilt O-line might be a problem. And that they, you know, I thought they lost a ton to the NFL and their schedule was going to take a big jump. And I didn't think they should be number one. I thought they should be like number 7 or 8. They finished 12th or 6 or 7. My questions about Texas are a lot less than last year. I will say that. Like, I saw they were ranked 4 in the coaches' poll. I think that's good. I think they're a legitimate contender. I think Arch is a guy that it wouldn't shock me to see him in New York. But I also think that this late-season surge by them, a lot of that, to me, goes more onto the win over A&M. And look, the Aggies didn't handle business, or we'd be having a different conversation. But the Michigan bowl game, I've seen people compare it to Vince Young and then beating Michigan in the Rose Bowl and then winning it the next year. It wasn't on that level. It was a JV game a lot of those guys were playing. They lost to Georgia. They barely beat Kentucky. They barely beat Mississippi State overtime. Those were second half of the season. So I think they're a lot better positioned this year. Let me start by saying that. But I do think Arch, he might need to prove less than a lot of these SEC quarterbacks. But like all of them, I do think he still has something to prove in terms of consistency and game-to-game accuracy as a passer. I think he has strides to make there. I know that sounds crazy. I would still pick him second team all-SEC right now behind Chambliss. It's not an insult. And then I think the offensive line should be a lot better, but it struggled so much last year. There's a lot of ground to make up. So we'll see. And you know what else my question is? God forbid I should have a slight question about Will Muschamp taking over as DC, because I thought Kwiatkowski did a terrific job for them, and I think Muschamp is a little bit, not a lot, but a little bit detached from it, and I've lived through that here with John Chavis, so I'm just saying that'll be something at least worth watching. Again, I think they should be a preseason top 5 team, and they're my number 2 pick right now in the league. I won't put him ahead of Georgia until Sark proves he can beat Kirby.
0: Mm. Great stuff. Billy Lucci never disappoints. Yep. Thank you, Billy.
1: I didn't want you to put words into my mouth. No. Though, so I had to say
0: Loved it. We'll talk soon. Thank you very much, Billy Lucci from TexAgs, joining us from College Station. We'll take a break. Get your reaction to all that right after this.
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0: Hey, welcome back. I was looking at social media last night. There was a lot of back and forth going on about a call to the show and the reaction to the call. But I quit reading after I saw something that Chris from Mountain Brook posted, because he dropped the mic. I mean, it was over. There was nothing else that could be said. Chris is up next. Good afternoon.
1: Thanks for taking my call, Paul. Great to talk to you as always. Yeah, I was. I found some of that interesting. I try to stay out of the fray when it gets a little ugly, but the whole one percenters thing by our friend from South Carolina just was. It just kind of caught me off guard, and that was just a quick response I had, but it seemed to have some legs to it.
0: Yeah, and you know, I try to stay out of the food fight because I'm supposed to be the monitor. But that one caller who you recommended, I mean, I'm glad to see him get attention from a social media post, because he hardly ever gets attention by anything he says here.
1: That's true. And I think that was kind of my point was, you know, and I thought you had I thought you stuffed him into a locker yesterday when you said, you know, you explained to him that, you know, he doesn't have any dialogue. He just calls up and says his script and then he's out, which, I mean, that may work somewhere, but that's not really how this show is driven as you've set it up over the years. And I just thought it was an excellent point, and for him to, you know, make fun of the black hats and anything else he wants to, and then he's going to create his own club.
0: Well, but I mean, even the guy he was defending, I mean, I'll give Daryl credit. I mean, Daryl can get on your nerves, but he's a good caller because he does engage and he does challenge. Chris is like asking ChatGPT a question. He just spits it out. Yeah. It keeps going, and unless you know hit your cursor, he doesn't stop. I mean, it's run on diarrhea.
1: Yeah.

0: around him a lot. And then he disappeared, and you know, he's having a difficult time getting back because there are the black hatters. They're the deregulators or regulators, whatever they call themselves. There's the one percenters. There's the ones who all have their own after dark show. There's the ones who have their own weekend shows. So it's a crowded field right now.
1: Well, I, like I said on X last night, I do agree he's in the 1%, but it's not where he thinks it is. Paul, what an excellent interview you just had. And, you know, you and I have talked several times when you've had guests on, and I can sense your frustration with them because they're on there to provide dialogue and to give an opinion, hopefully an informed opinion. But sometimes you just get the standard, run-of-the-mill, blah, blah. And I can see your frustration where you're like, just answer the question. And my Lord, did Billy Lucci not just do that in just, I mean, in every question? I mean, and not only did he have an opinion based in fact, but he had history to why he believes what he thinks is going to happen. I just thought it was one of the better interviews you've had this week, and you've had some really good ones.
0: Yeah, thank you. And somebody asked me today, they said, like, why do you always say what you do when you're on? Like, I was on with Mike Greenberg again today. Because I know how frustrating it is for him. And again, you know, it's one thing to do a four-hour show. That's a tight show where they're talking about college football for 3.5 minutes. So, Greenberg says, well, hey, what do you think of Alabama? The answer is not, Chris. Well, it's a little hard to say, Greeny, that SEC schedule is difficult. They could go 10-2, but then again, they could go 8-4. So you just shoot something out of a cannon. I was interviewing somebody this week, and I'm not going to identify who it was. And I mean, I'm like going, I could get the information you gave me out of the media guide. I went to you because I was looking for some context. When I go to a Tennessee or an Auburn or a Kentucky broadcaster, I'm not looking for you to take down the coach, but I want you to take people who are watching or listening, driving home, behind the curtain. Tell us, give us some insight as opposed to just AI generated nonsense.
1: Well, I would think these people come on your show to hopefully, be invited to other shows or back to your show or to get sound bites that go viral, because that's how I would think you get successful in that business. And those answers, like you were just talking about, you got from a caller on the call this week, go nowhere. But something like you just had, that'll be picked up. People will hear that. People will talk about that, which is, I would think, would be the goal of it.
0: Yeah, Chris, I tell you what, I think we could both do well doing a here's how we make money, okay?
1: Art,
0: I once told the artist formerly known as Jim from Tuscaloosa he could make a lot of money if he did a Feinbaum caller fantasy camp every summer. And because he was always complaining, hey, I'm not getting paid for this. I said, well, here's how you make money, because I think there's a market, Chris, and you may be the guy to do it. You're an entrepreneur that you have a camp, and we'll even give Chris from South Carolina a week free because he is a veteran caller. And it's not like a friendly deal either. It's like boot camp where you and a team go over their calls, break them down, and show some tough love.
1: Oh, I think that's an excellent idea, and I'll say it right here. The 1%ers get a 1% discount.
0: Thank you.
1: War Eagle.
0: War Eagle. And our next caller could run the camp very easily because he's possibly the greatest caller of all time. I-Man is next.
2: Well, hey, Paul, thank you for taking my call. I wouldn't go that far. There's been a lot of good callers to this show over the years. I'm just another caller, and that's what I've always stood by, and that's what I'll always be. I'm just another caller. But that's why Chris is black hat. And from Birmingham there, and why the South Carolina dude is not. I mean, he's trash. I mean, he's a guy that you see how big the dude is, and he's gonna walk up and hit me in the face. I mean, I'm like 5'8.5", 160 pounds, and he's talking trash. But Chris from South Carolina, he plays professional victim, and he's just a blowhard. And, you know, he's trash, and that's all he'll

0: ever be. And that's why he'll never be. And he is the 1% of nothing. And he has no calls. He has no nothing new. It's the same thing. Dabo sucks. His team sucks. Chris sucks. And that's where he's stuck. And he doesn't care for that because he can't take the pressure. He's still eating those 13 points he guaranteed. He did not pay off any of his bets. Like, I mean, if you're going to go out there and talk that trash, at least pay your bets. But he's not man enough to pay the bets that he owes when everybody else is paying them. I mean, I've heard people make those bets online and the other people acknowledge they got paid, but nobody got paid from Chris. I mean, Chris just talks, that's all. I tell you, it was about a month ago when you put out the list for the callers for the Ring of Honor. And if I'm not mistaken, I did tell you from what I remember of the list, all of those people were well-deserving, all of them. And I specifically pointed to Daryl, and I agree with some of the things you said. Well, actually, most everything you said concerning Daryl to Chris there. But I tell you, I stand by my nomination with Daryl for sure, because you and I know we've had lunch with him. We heard him talk for an hour and a half over a hamburger. I didn't know you could stretch a hamburger out that long, but he sure did. And you and I just kind of the lady from Atlanta, name slips me right now. We just all kind of sat and looked at each other. But yeah, I mean, it was an amazing lunch, an amazing hamburger, and good conversation from Daryl. But Daryl's a good guy. He's he paid his dues to the country. He's paid his dues on talk radio with Jim Rome and the Feinbaum Show. And he's a good guy, and he's a bona fide American citizen, and he has very little filter, but then again, his experiences have allowed him. Well, it didn't allow him; it put him in those positions to be as lack filtered. But I've heard Daryl do some of his music, and I've set up a deal with him. He's going to come over to Montgomery, and I'm going to record about 10 songs. We've been talking about it now for about 2 months. But I got to get my recorder fixed. I just want to get him in there, just me and him, no football. Let's just talk music, play music, and make a CD for him. And because I think he deserves that. I think he's talented enough that he could do something musically. Maybe not at a high level, but he could certainly go and have fun with it. He's entertaining. And but yeah, I was saying that long before anybody else came in and started talking about Daryl. They just kind of came up lately because of, you know, his phone call yesterday. And Chris in particular, he's nothing but pure follower in hot air. I mean, he's so damn dumb, his shadow won't even follow him. And his shadow has completely removed himself from him. You know, his shadow won't stand with him or any of his garbage talk. And he's a blowhard, that's all. But, you know, the Black Hat stands above and beyond everything on the program. You know it. I know it. We all know it. All the callers know it. They seem to see the Black Hats as just that floor above everybody else, the penthouse suites and that kind of thing. So, Chris, get your broom and your mop and clean up and just shut your damn pie hole. War Damn Eagle, Clemson sucks. Chris sucks. And, Paul, you have a great afternoon.
1: We appreciate the call. We're up against the break. Still some well-known guests, Pat Narduzzi from Pittsburgh, joining us a little while. More of your phone calls. We're back after this.
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0: And welcome back. Pat Narducci coming up in a few minutes from the University of Pittsburgh, longtime coach Narduzzi from Pittsburgh, longtime coach there. And Josh is up next. Hey, Josh.
1: Hey, Paul, how are you?
0: We're doing great. Thank you.
1: Yes, sir. Yes, sir. All right. So I'm going to preface this by first stating I'm one of the most delusional fan bases being an Auburn fan. The guy that called in about an hour and 10 minutes ago that stated that Alabama was going to go undefeated and win the national championship, that's got to be the most delusional call that you've had all year. That number one, that's not going to happen. Number two, I would like your opinion on that. And number three, tell me why I'm right or I'm wrong.
0: Well, I mean, first of all, he was taking issue with something I had said, which I think was a critical analysis of Alabama from someone who tries to look at it objectively. And you know what he did, it was delusion mixed in with just absolute nearsighted vision. And that's okay. I mean, I understand when a fan does that. You go to fan day and you're going to get 100 people to scream, yeah, Alabama's going to win it all. That guy was trying to position himself as somebody who's looking at it through a broader lens, and he came off like a fool.
1: He did. And I appreciate you saying that. Thank you, Paul.
0: Yeah, and by the way, I don't mind anybody making any prediction, but at least give us a reason. He had no reasons other than they're just going to do it. Melanie is up next in Georgia. Hey, Melanie.
2: Hey, Paul. It's so nice to talk to you.
0: Thank you.
2: I got to tell you something. I have to kind of sneak around to talk to you these days. My husband's real jealous of you. So I told him there was nothing to worry about. I'm true blue to him, just like you're true blue to Miss Linda. And that's, you know, we're just friends. It's just totally platonic, and that's all it'll ever be. But thank you again for taking my call. And I was going to talk to you about your summer and share something about my summer. But I'm going to do that later because I'm on my way to Flagler County, Florida. That's okay. Where my mother was born. And no condolences, she passed away July 1st. She was 88 years old. And she didn't know she was on the planet for the last 3 years. She had dementia so bad. And it was just so grueling to watch her deteriorate. And I do not wish that on my worst enemy ever. But anyway, what I was going to tell you, so that's, you know, I have some time to talk to you. I mean, I'm right down the road. I'm in Jacksonville right now. But anyway, my mom... I got to tell you this cute story about my mom. She despised Tim Tebow when he was at Florida. And I used to, you know, say to her, Mom, what is wrong? You know, Tim Tebow's a great guy. He's a super nice guy. Why do you not like him? Oh, I just don't like him. I just think he thinks he's... I'm like, Mom, whatever, you know. Well, when Tim was drafted, she became the biggest Denver Broncos fan on the planet and just fell in love with Tim Tebow overnight. And that Denver Broncos team, they just did that boy so dirty, she said. I don't like them. I just don't like what they did to him. I said, Mom, I think Tim's going to be okay, all right? I just think he's going to make it this world. But I just wanted to share that with you. And I do have one more thing to say about your guest, Robert. I totally agree, Mr. Urban Meyer, stand to be corrected, because you just put the Georgia and the Alabama fans together, and the Big Ten cannot come close to those two schools. As far as fan base and spirit and leadership, oh, no, no. So, I want to agree with Robert on Urban Meyer's and his thoughts. He might want to rethink that. What do you think?
0: Well, listen, I do. Melanie, first of all, thanks for sharing the story about your mom. I'm obviously so sorry for what all of you had to deal with, but I think you help others who are going through that understand a little bit about the complexities of that disease.
2: Like I said, I don't wish it on no one, but it's just part of life, and we get through it and just have to keep on keeping on.
0: Melanie, we'll talk to you soon. Best to your husband. Thank you very much. Rick is up next in Houston. Hi, Rick. Go right ahead.
3: Hey, good afternoon, Paul. You know, Paul, a couple of calls yesterday. You know, I listened to Daryl's call, and the first part of it, I basically just tuned Daryl out anymore when he starts talking about Kirby in Georgia, because, I mean, let's face it, we've heard it all before. But when he got to the part about the Ring of Honor and that he just, you know, he didn't want to be in it if you didn't, you know, I can't even rephrase, you know, bring back what he actually said. But it was basically akin to you know, everybody knew a kid like this that would get mad out on the playground and take his toys and go home. And that's how I felt about Daryl's phone call yesterday. It was just a little kid getting mad, taking his toys and running home to mama. But then, Paul, we got this guy down there in South Carolina, and I've talked to you a number of times about him. But I've been paying attention to him, Paul, and he's been doing this thing where he vacillates back and forth between trying to come off as a good guy and friendly, and then he wants to play the big bad villain and the tough guy in the playground. And you know, he just needs to make up his mind and stay and pick his lane and stay in it, Paul. But this whole one percenter's badge that he came up to, I don't know how much time he spent on ChatGPT imagine it, but I do agree with Chris from Mountain Brook that, you know, it's not the 1% that he thinks he's in. You know, and then Long had a call yesterday with the superhero names. And Paul, it was funny for a little bit, but at the end with AJ, I think he kind of was stepped over a line that didn't need to be stepped over.
0: Well, that happens here more than you think. Hey, Rick, thanks for the call. Appreciate it. We're up against a break. We have guests coming up in the next hour, and after that, more of your phone calls as well. It's been a busy show here on a Thursday.
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0: And welcome back. Pat Narduzzi joining us from the University of Pittsburgh, coming up in a couple of minutes. Jay is up next in Tennessee. Hello, Jay.
1: Good morning. Good afternoon. How are you, sir?
0: Great. Thank you.
1: I appreciate you taking my call. I am a zero percenter, I think. I don't know what that means, but I'm calling about the reference to Coach Heupel from the LSU news person there, and indicating that Coach Heupel was on some sort of last leg. I think that he has done an excellent job at Tennessee. He's brought us from oblivion to a near powerful team again. And I question why someone would say that about him. I need your information from that.
0: Well, yeah, I feel similar to you. I didn't really let it resonate. Heupel is not in trouble at Tennessee. He's coming off of his worst season. It was expected to be a down year when Nico blew out of town, and it was. The question is, can he turn it around and how quickly? And I think that's when the final disposition on him, at least in the short term, will be made. Thank you for the call. Appreciate it. As we look at Tennessee's schedule, it's like everybody else's schedule. There are landmines everywhere. Jason is in Shreveport. Good afternoon.
2: Hey, Paul. Good to talk to you. Two things real quick. What Urban Meyer said, he's starting to remind me of an old guy from this town here, Tim Brando, who loves bashing the SEC every chance they get. Another thing on Kalen DeBoer, I'm an Alabama fan, Paul, and I'm not ready to label him the next Ray Perkins yet, but if he don't get it done this year, I think there's one name that I would love to see come, and I don't know if it's even possible, and that's D'Amico Ryans. I'll hang up and listen to what you have to say. Thank you, Paul.
0: Yeah, Jason, D'Amico's name came up last time around, and I checked it out, and he's from Bessemer, right outside of Birmingham, which is on the way to Tuscaloosa, just one of the most beloved Alabama players. But at this point in time, I think it would be very difficult to pry him out of the NFL. But I think it's, you know, things change in the NFL very quickly. Let me check in with John up next. Hey, John, go right ahead.
3: Good afternoon, Paul. I haven't heard the name Tim Brando since Jim and Jeff left the scene. Have you? Is he alive?
0: Well, I do know Tim, yes. I don't think Tim is... I really don't exactly know what the guy was talking about, but that's okay.
3: Yeah. So I did... did I hear it right, Paul, that one of your passionate Alabama callers said Alabama's going to sneak up and win the national championship?
0: That is correct, yes.
3: Okay. And on a personal note, I was relieved yesterday not to make a long superhero list. By the way, I think he's an entertaining caller, and that's my shameful attempt to stay off his hit list. And, Paul, I agree with Chris that the quality of, say, an analyst like Billy Lucci, who I always enjoy, versus, say, the top obfuscator, Mike Griffith, is night and day. We can tell the difference. You agree?
0: Yeah, to me, Lucci not only knows his own team, which is understandable, he's the ultimate insider, but he knows everyone else's as well, and he doesn't try to come in here and be a circus clown.
3: Exactly. And as to Meyer's comment on passion among fans, I think that really belongs to the particular school. You can't grade an entire conference. Everyone has bottom feeders. As to your other guest today, at Oklahoma-Michigan, I'm going to be at the Oklahoma-Michigan game, and that is definitely a CFP elimination. You have Michigan still to play Oregon, Indiana, and Ohio State, and poor Oklahoma has games against Texas, Texas A&M, and Georgia. Your thoughts?
0: Yeah, I totally agree. And I, if you're an optimist for Oklahoma, you better win that game because there's nowhere else to go. And I just don't think Oklahoma can get to the CFP without a win there.
3: Great. Paul, one final thought. You had a guest yesterday discussing LSU and its VIP donors entertaining private equity groups. And my personal view of private equity with college athletics you know, it's a quick bailout or a more of a payday loan for quick cash for the schools to address their reckless spending. And it's the private equities who will end up getting the more out of the deal in the long run. Your thoughts?
0: Yeah. The thing at LSU is different. I mean, they're... I don't know where that money's coming from. I don't know where it's going. All I know is that the governor of the state of Louisiana has done something the school has been unable to do, and he has tapped people to give large sums of money. So all the power to him. The governor down there, Jeff Landry, is the reason why Lane Kiffin is there. He's the reason why Scott Woodward is not, and his future, which is bright right now, is going to completely rely on the success of Kiffin.
3: The reincarnation of Huey Long, no doubt. Have a good day, Paul.
0: Thanks, Sean. Appreciate it. Okay, we are going to take a break. Crazy show so far. We've had a number of guests. We still have a few more because we're in that camp opening everywhere mode and trying to get to a number of different people. We're also going around college football, a rare thing for us to talk to coaches outside the footprint. Pat Narduzzi is a longtime coach at the University of Pittsburgh, and we look forward to talking to him next.

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0: in my life, I've never.
1: We are
0: had a phone
1: really
0: call
1: excited
0: like that.
1: To talk to some coaches we don't often get a chance to talk to, including Pat Narduzzi, the University of Pittsburgh head coach, longtime defensive wizard. 50 years ago, Pittsburgh won the national championship with Johnny Majors as the head coach, and Tony Dorsett. Coach, good afternoon. How are you doing?
2: I'm doing great, Paul. Appreciate you having me on. Really always enjoyed listening to you.
1: Well, thank you. It's a pleasure to get a chance to talk to you, and I know this is an incredibly busy time. At this moment in time, as every coach is going crazy, what's on your mind as you're trying to figure out every little piece getting ready for the season opener?
2: Yeah, I just walked out of a specialties meeting. I was a little bit late. Mike Anarella wanted to have me here a little bit earlier than I was, but I just slipped in, and luckily I was able to get on that Zoom. But it's all about football this time of year. There couldn't be a better time of the year than August. Because that's all we talk about is football.
1: And it's really nice to talk football because, as you well know as a coach, and even this week, there are all kinds of changing rules going on. I'm sure it's nice to just dismiss all that from your mind because I'm sure at this point in time, you can't really think about anything else, can you?
2: No, not really. I mean, you know, there's some of that new rule that, you know, happened out in Colorado last Thursday or Friday. Some of those, you know, you got some of your other kids calling you back saying, hey, coach, you know, can I come back? And I'm like, I have no idea. I mean, where the rules are coming from. So, unfortunately, even in August when it's all football, you know, you get a phone call, you get an email, you know, you hear something on Twitter, you know, that there's a new rule change and some judge made another decision that you kind of go, what are we going to do now? Where are we going to find another scholarship? Where's the NIL money come from? How are we going to get this guy back?
1: Coach, I would like to talk about your program, but I want to talk about you for a second because I'm so interested. You grew up the son of a really well-known and successful coach at Youngstown State, one of those iconic programs. Was there what moment was there when you said, you know what, I want to do what he did?
2: Oh, boy, I think when I was a youngster, my mom and dad had, six children. You know, I was one of the three boys and we had three girls and I was the only guy that got into coaching. But, you know, when my dad would come home at 10 o'clock at night, I was sitting at the kitchen table, mom's, you know, feeding dad. And I'd be finding out, hey, you know, who's hurt? You know, how's the quarterback look? You know, how's the defense look? I mean, I would just, you know, almost just grill him and listen to him. And, you know, we'd just sit there and talk. I think, you know, I didn't know back then that I wanted to be a coach, but obviously, you know, it was on my mind because I was the only one sitting at that kitchen table at, you know, 10 o'clock at night. You know, I'll remember those moments for the rest of my life. And then I think it was really middle of college is when I decided, you know, I think I want to be a coach. And then I was fortunate enough to get a GA job right out of college with Randy Walker at Miami of Ohio, the Cradle of Coaches. That's also where my dad happened to play football as well with Bill Mallory and you know, played for Errol Parseghian and John Pond. I mean, some just legends. Mm-hmm. And that's what I wanted to do.
1: Yeah, by the way, I've been around long enough to know those names well, but it is in terms of being around those coaches, and obviously you were, as you started, you ended up becoming a very well-known defensive coordinator, but what was going through your mind as you heard all these stories in terms of how you wanted to approach it? You played college football, of course, too, but was it always defense, or were you pretty open-minded as you were learning the game?
2: Yeah, Paul, I think it was always defense. I think, you know, my dad was a defense coordinator, he was a linebacker coach, and I happened to play for him back in 1985 as a freshman. Started at linebacker with him. And again, I learned more in that one season with him. I only had 1 year, wish I had four, but 1 year of being, you know, just a sponge and listening to everything he had to say. Some of the linebacker techniques that we did back then, we are still doing in 2026. That's the amazing thing. He was an unbelievable coach, you know, National Coach of the Year, 1979. He was special.
1: I mean, you're in a pretty well-known football town, to put it mildly, right now, but Youngstown also, quite a few young players have come through that place.
2: No doubt about it. My dad was there with back old Ron Jaworski and Cliff Stout at quarterback, so he had some pretty good ones there, too.
1: Let's talk about the season, because that's on your mind, I know, and that's on every fan's mind watching and listening around the country. You know, Pittsburgh has been one of those programs that has really made some inroads. You had an amazing season a couple of years ago with Kenny Pickett. You've had other fantastic players. As you approach a season, the pundits like me, we all think we know the number at the end of the year, but what are you mainly concerned about as you're on that practice field looking ahead to that first game with Miami?
2: Yeah, I think, you know, as any coach, in August, we're worried about Pitt. I'm worried about what our team is doing, making sure we're not beating ourselves this time of year. And, you know, just becoming the best football team we can, the best team we can be as far as culture goes. And there's a lot of excitement in Pittsburgh, I can tell you that. Not only with the Pittsburgh Steelers, but with the Pittsburgh Panthers. So, you know, there's a ton of excitement. You know, I think it starts with your quarterback. I think, you know, everybody here is excited about Mason Heinschultz and, you know, that guy running the show on offense.
1: Coaching, talking to Coach Narduzzi, and in terms of the ACC, I mean, it's some new rules this year, thankfully, that may make the end of the season a little bit easier to digest. But Miami last year played for the title. You deal with them a little bit later in the season, certainly Louisville, I mean, all the teams that you would expect. How do you evaluate, and it's certainly a new ACC with a couple of West Coast teams and SMU, but really interested in your opinion of it.
2: Yeah, I think the ACC is a tremendous conference. Again, spending 8 years as a defense coordinator at Michigan State, had some great years up there. And then just watching the skill and the athletic ability, the quarterback talent that's in this league is incredible. I mean, I just think that speed up and down the ACC, just like in the SEC down south, I mean, there's a lot of great players. So I think the ACC is a tremendous conference. And, you know, Miami is, as you know, just watching them in the championship game and throughout that playoff, they've got a ton of talent, and they are the team to beat here this season. And, you know, we'll get them later on. They got us last year at the end of the year, kept us out of the championship game. If we win that game, we're in. If we beat Louisville, another great football team, you know, we're in the championship. But, you know, ended up being one of those teams tied for second at 6-2 in the conference.
1: You played in that championship game, and as far as, you know, we talk about the playoffs so much, but is the goal always first, let's get to the conference championship game, or how is this new system that is pretty convoluted and the talk of expanding is out there every day?
2: Yeah, Paul, I'm old school. You know, I love the championship. I mean, I think if you don't have conference champions, you have one champion and that's it. And I think college football is too big for that. You know, in the Big Ten, was it Michigan State? You know, we won a couple division championships. The first time we went to a championship game, we lost. We got beat by Wisconsin and Russell Wilson, a transfer from the ACC. And then the second time we go, but at least we were division champions. Second time we go, beat number two Ohio State in the championship game and go on to beat Stanford in the Rose Bowl. And the same thing happened here. Our first time, we were Coastal Division champions. We got smoked pretty good by Clemson in the championship game, but we were Coastal Championship. That helped us kind of build that mindset that we can do it. We didn't go to the championship game not being a champion. We were some type of champion. And I always think there's something to celebrate getting to that game. I mean, you know, I think it's the same in the NFL when you're an AFC or NFC champion. You know, there's confetti, there's big celebrations, there's stages on that. And I think, you know, everybody wants to be on that stage and be some type of champion, and not everybody can win. But to have one champion the entire year and not have a conference championship, to me is a big mistake. And people live for that. And, you know, you can go 13-1, 14-1, 15-1 and losing the championship game and no one really cares about you. It's all about Indiana.
1: Coach, I know your only concern is getting ready for the season, but you know the talk in college football all season long, off season, I should say, is expanding the playoff. And I know a lot of commissioners have spoken, including yours, about going from 12 to 24. What would also probably mean the end of what we just got through talking about, that championship game. I know everybody wants to expand the playoff, but where are you on having to eliminate that game that is so special?
2: Yeah, well, I just told you what my opinion was, and I know a lot of the ACC coaches talking down at our head coaches meeting, we're all for continuing to have that ACC championship game and the championship games and moving the season back. And, you know, I know we're starting, a lot of teams starting week zero next year, but we'd like to get that thing going a little bit earlier so we can, you know, kind of keep it a one semester game but still try to get those games in. But I don't know if there's any coach in the country that doesn't want a championship game.
1: Coach Pat Narduzzi, thanks for making time. This was really fun to talk. I know you got bigger and more important things to do. But thanks for coming by, and all the very best this season.
2: Appreciate it, Paul. There's nobody more important than you. Hell of a hit, Paul. Thanks for having me on.
1: Thank you very much. What a pleasure talking to the head football coach at the University of Pittsburgh. We'll take a short break. We'll be right back after this.
0: Andy Ortiz, when I lost my mom, she was only 46. 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
6: 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This Texas heat. On Saturday, I think it was 211 heat index. 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
27: Welcome back. A busy show, and we're not done yet. We'll go to Auburn here coming up in just a couple of minutes. Papa Dub in Charlotte is up next.
28: Hey, Paul. How you doing, bud?
27: What's up, Dub?
28: Just getting all this football craziness ready to get started. And I was thinking about something the other day, listening to all these prognosticators tell me who's going to win this and who's going to do this and how their schedules. And it just seems so convoluted. It seems like there's a lot of things that goes on there that says, well, how can they have that many wins if they're losing to these other teams when they are now from the other teams? So I wanted to challenge you to a game, sir, called Rapid Fire. Are you ready?
27: I'll do my best. I'm not great at these things, but I'll put on my chin strap and give it a go.
28: So what I've done here, Paul, is I printed off all 16 teams in the SEC, and I put them in numerical order for us how they finished last year, being like Georgia, Alabama, Ole Miss, and Texas A&M. I know we're not going to get through all these, because it's actually 72 games. If we could do 72 games, we've got the whole SEC schedule figured out, and we know who's winning the games and who's losing the games and what schedule they would have for us or the winning records that would be in the SEC. But we're going to start with Georgia. So if you're ready, Paul, here we go.
27: Yeah, let's go. I'm ready.
28: Georgia at Arkansas. Who wins?
27: Now listen, we can't go through all that. There's too many games. I mean, there's too many bad games to go through. But, I mean, why don't you pick out the big games, okay?
28: Okay. Georgia, Oklahoma.
27: Georgia.
28: Georgia, Alabama. At Alabama.
27: Undecided.
28: Wait a minute. That just blows the whole theory.
27: I did that purposely. The problem with this is it's hard to predict a game in the middle of October, on October 10th, until I see what both schools look like. So our little parlor game has come to an end here because I just don't know.
28: It came to an end quick. All right, so let me transition into a music question for you.
27: Okay.
28: So great. My nephew took his son for his birth to the Sphere in Vegas.
27: Wow.
28: To watch the Zac Brown Band.
27: Mm-hmm.
28: If you could go to any venue and any artist, what would be your venue you'd like to go to, and what artist would you like to see you there?
27: Whoa. You know, I almost went to the Sphere this summer myself, but I didn't get out there. I was going to go see Kenny Chesney.
28: Oh, my God. But I saw the videos of that thing. That's incredible.
27: Yeah, I had talked to him, I don't know, sometime last fall, and he mentioned it, and I put it down, and then I got sidetracked. I tell you what, I've been there once, and I want to go back. And I'm trying to think who I want to see there. But the venue I want to go to again is Red Rocks.
28: That's on my bucket list as well. And my nephew is going to all of these venues, and he's making.
27: Yeah, I saw a concert there in the early 80s. And it, the irony, I do remember who it was. I happened to be in town covering something, and we decided, let's go after. At first, we weren't even 100% sure, but it turned out to be John Denver at Red Rocks, which was, you know, when he did Rocky Mountain High, it was pretty interesting. I got to think about who, because that is just, you just don't go to Red Rocks and see a grunge band. I mean, it's too
28: right.
27: Different. It's such an iconic place. But who would you like to see out there?
28: What is the band that's out right now? They played there before. I actually saw them. Watched a video of them the other day of their concert, and I can't think of their name. They're new. Oh crap! For the life of me, I can't think of their names. Can't think of them, but I'd go see at Red Rock myself. I know you said I wouldn't go see a grunge band. I'd give anything to see you two there.
27: Oh yeah, that would be amazing. Yeah, and I'm sorry I didn't see them at the Sphere. I heard it was amazing.
28: Yeah, I will.

0: Well, they have, like, yes, exactly. And like, stuff starts flying out of the season. He actually brought home an apple.
1: Wow.
0: They have styrofoam apples that follow. It's incredible. I've got to get
1: to this. Well, Dub, listen, hey, you've given me an idea, and I'm kicking myself for it, because I was definitely going out there this summer, and I went the absolute opposite direction. Thanks, Dub. Appreciate the call. We have another guest coming up here in a few minutes that we will talk to about Auburn, and Sparks is up next in Alabama. Hello, Sparks.
2: Hey, man. About time. You preach this to get blind people?
1: Yeah, we are.
2: Yeah. Now, I've been waiting so long. Talking about Saban saying that we might stick up on somebody. I'm going to bring that up before the season started, that spring game. Coach Saban was saying we and us. So he won that $500,000. If he plays really, you better get out there and get physical. But if you don't, you're going to let Saban down. And what else was it, Paul? I was a half day, 2.5 hours yesterday. Trying to think what I was going to say. Somebody said something about Paul McCartney. If you got me in, I was going to say, won't you listen to what the man said? He said, that was a dumbass, which I didn't get in yesterday.
1: Hey, Sparks, thanks for the call. Really do appreciate that. Vance is up next. What do you got, Vance?
3: Well, Paul, I agree with this Coach Narduzzi from Pittsburgh.
1: I like him.
3: I do, too, and I've liked watching him coach his team. I wish Pittsburgh was better, because I remember 76. I remember the early 80s, how good they were. But, you know, things don't last forever, but there's still but he brought up a great point about the championships of the conferences. And that crossed my mind. I'm like, as you will recall, in 2007, USC and LSU were 1-2 in both polls to start the season.
1: Right.
3: Both teams lost two games. I believe LSU lost their last two to Kentucky and Arkansas.
1: Yeah, both in overtime.
3: But there was one difference. The Pac-10 or 12 or whatever they were called back there, and I don't mean that disrespectfully. They didn't have a conference championship, but LSU got to play Tennessee for the conference championship in the SEC, and that propelled them to the national championship game against Ohio State. I think there's great worth in being a conference champion in more ways than just that. But what do you think about that, Paul?
1: Well, I mean, I do remember that very well. I think we could see similar things. I mean, obviously, we're subject now to some of these conference championship games. So, I mean, like Narduzzi said, I mean, we've already had Clemson in the CFP when they really did nothing other than win their championship game.
3: Well, and you know, I just believe there's worth in it, and I like the way he talked about you want to attain something. I mean, even if you don't win the national title, you can still say, I mean, I hate to hear that it being diminished, that being an SEC champion doesn't mean that much anymore. It's very disturbing to me.
1: Yeah, but Vance, I agree, but I'm also going to tell you that nobody has ever gotten less out of a conference championship the last 2 years than the University of Georgia. They have nothing to show for it. And I promise you, Kirby Smart is not going around the state this summer waving that championship flag. He's too bit busy trying to come out to figure out how to get a Sugar Bowl win under his belt. Quick break up against that. Let's continue. More phone calls. We'll take a trip to Auburn as well. Paul Feinbaum here. I've spent my career talking about what makes Alabama special, and here's something else that belongs on that list. Alabama white barbecue sauce.

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0: A story by Nathan King, what we're hearing buzz from day one at fall camp. It is a different set of circumstances than we have seen. And Nathan, thank you very much. Nathan King joining us. We've heard what Coach Goish has said. How would you compare and contrast the opening of camp under him versus Hugh Freeze?
18: Yeah, I mean, when you go back to the beginning of the Freeze era, maybe there are some similarities. Honestly, there are probably more similarities than Auburn fans, you know, you hate to hear something like this, but there are more similarities to a guy like Brian Harsin coming from the G5. But honestly, two completely different types of coaches in Alex Golish and Hugh Freeze. I mean, Golish sort of has this quiet confidence about him. You know, he knows this offensive system has worked in the SEC in his time at Tennessee. But, you know, sort of what you heard from him in the press conference right there is sort of that humility as well. Like, he's not a rah-rah type of guy. You know, at SEC Media Day, you certainly didn't hear that either. Like, he knows this Auburn team has a long way to go, and he knows this program has a long way to go, and he's only just now starting to put his stamp on it. At the same time, again, he does have that confidence about particularly Byron Brown at quarterback makes a huge difference. Having so many of his coaches from USF, they're confident that at the very least, this will be a well-oiled operation. I don't know how many games they're going to win. I don't know what it's going to look like, but they're confident that they have at least a competent product on their hands because they have so much familiarity with the staff and so many of these transfers.
0: And Nathan, without knowing anything, it sounds like a great idea to lock everybody up. Now, again, they're not in a boot camp, they're at a golf resort. That's pretty nice, but still, I'm interested in the mindset behind that, and really what the coaching staff, in particular, Golish, hopes to accomplish.
18: Yeah, it's nothing new for Golish. He has done this ever since he's been a head coach, I guess, because he started at year one back at USF in 2023. So it's something that, you know, for some of these guys coming over from South Florida, it's a very similar situation. Yeah, like you said, it's not exactly it's not exactly hard knocks for them. But we did hear from a player today that they don't have a lot of internet time. I don't know if that necessarily means they have screen time or anything like that. But they have, you know, they're trying to promote that connection, that off the field connection. It was very intentional, the roommate situation. Basically, they're pairing veterans with young guys. Like, you know, their starting center, who's a sixth-year senior, has had some knee injuries in the past. He's getting paired with a redshirt freshman who just had an injury and is going to be out for a few weeks. Things like that. They're trying to be creative with that and make sure they're intentional with guys continuing to develop that relationship off the field. And, it's certainly a first for Auburn, or at least the first since I've been around. Every morning when we're there at practice, we see the buses come in. And after practice, they finish up, go through a little bit of film study, hop on the buses, and head 20 minutes outside town to Opelika.
0: Yeah, and not that far, but I mean, the idea of disengaging them from social media, I mean, is that seems pretty drastic when you're talking about 17 to 22-year-olds.
18: Yep, absolutely, and that's the hope with Alex Golish. I mean, we talked to some of the players about this the last couple of days, and one of the sophomores told us, he said, look, it was a tough transition at first. Like, when he told them that, he was like, I'm not going to be able to be in my own bed every night. I'm not going to be able to play my Xbox at night, you know. But again, the word that Alex Golish uses is force speed, and that was something they did this offseason, like getting guys together, getting guys connected on the field. Again, you know, a night of playing cards in the hotel room, that's not going to convert you a third and long. A fishing trip in the summer is not going to block an edge rusher, you know, for you. Like, they know that those sorts of things actually have to come to fruition in fall camp, but it's just a way of, when you're not actually on the football field, trying to continue to grow a team because, you know, Paul, there's almost 70 new players on this team, and that's just kind of the name of the game nowadays when you change coaches and you have such a transfer-heavy culture in college football. It's just the way things are. They're taking every opportunity they can to try to get this team closer together because it is so many new faces that are gelling in that building.
0: Nathan King, with Nathan, listen, there's a lot of optimism. There's also the reality. I think we have a pretty good handle on where this team looks good. Where are you most concerned?
18: Well, unfortunately for Auburn, and any coach would hate to have this be their number one concern, but it's got to be the offensive line. And I do think Byron Brown can offset some of those things with his skill set as a dual threat quarterback, but this was already an O-line that was breaking in five new starters. They don't return anybody from last year. Now, maybe that's not a bad thing because they have been very bad on the offensive line, so maybe, you know, wiping the slate clean is not a terrible thing. But a couple days ago, got the news from Golish that Ty Buster, who was probably going to be their starting right guard, is going to be out until midway through the season. They already had some injury question marks there at right tackle. They've got a Michigan State transfer who's coming in and going to play right tackle for them. He missed all of the spring. And now a USF transfer, a Cole Skinner, is probably going to have to play right guard for them. So that's the number one concern for me on offense. And look, they've got a lot of optimism about what that group can be. I do think there are some pieces in place, but they've really got to focus on building out depth. Because otherwise on the offense, you've got a lot of good pieces. You've got Byron Brown. You've got some receivers that he has a lot of experience with going back to USF. You've got Jeremiah Cobb, who was number five in the SEC in rushing last season, decided to come back. So there's a lot of other pieces. I think for it all to click, they need to have a somewhat serviceable offensive line. So that's certainly something they've got their microscope on right now.
0: Nathan, let me ask you about this Baylor game. Last year, it seemed like the entire season hung on the outcome, and it turned out it really didn't make any difference one way or the other. What can you tell us about Baylor? And I realize the game's a few weeks off, but how do these two match up?
18: I hesitate to get too far ahead of myself, but I think it's a good matchup for Auburn because you look at Baylor, number 122 nationally last year in scoring defense. You know, Paul, we saw what this Auburn offense became, what Jackson Arnold and this offense looked like over the course of the season. They ran up and down on Baylor, and this was a terrible Baylor defense. They lost a ton of pieces. They only returned one starter on offense. I think if DJ Lagway doesn't click, I think Auburn wins this game by a couple touchdowns because I just think that it's such a good matchup for the Tigers when you look at their strength. Like, their defense is a little more, you know, of a known commodity right now. DJ Durkin entering his third season as Auburn's defensive coordinator. Obviously, this offense has to go out there and prove it. So you're talking about a pretty good Auburn defense against a Baylor offense, but that Baylor defense was just dreadful. I mean, there's no way around it. They were absolutely dreadful. They didn't inspire a bunch of confidence with their roster moves. And so if a guy like Jackson Arnold, you know, nothing against him in that Auburn offense last year, but that turned out to be a pretty bad unit. I think Auburn can be a little bit more competent on that side of the ball. I have a fair bit of confidence Byron Brown and this system will shoot. They'll just try to run the heck out of the ball. They'll try to do what they did last year. I think their personnel is pretty good. Their plan is pretty sound. I think the matchup works in Auburn's favor. Also helps, it's a bona fide home game. You know, it's no longer an actual home game. Obviously, that was a lot of controversy for Auburn fans then moving that game. But, you know, it's Atlanta. Like, it's going to be mostly Auburn fans. They'll have that advantage.
0: Nathan, finally, everybody looks at the schedule and sees a game they think is critical. Some Florida fans and Auburn fans are looking at the Florida game. But we heard a lot about when we were talking to Josh Heupel recently, he's pretty well aware of that game at Tennessee. As you look at that early half of the season, I don't want to forget Georgia, but what are the games that stand out to you?
18: Yeah, how about that Tennessee matchup, right? We talked to Josh Heupel about that at SEC Media Days, and he just was able to go on extensively about the connections. Auburn's offensive line coach is a former UCF player that Heupel coached when he was at UCF. Tim Banks was Tennessee's defensive coordinator last year. Cody Burns is a former Tennessee assistant. And then obviously Alex Golish is a former Tennessee OC. So that game will be circled. The one I keep coming back to, you mentioned Florida, and there's a big reason why that's a night game. It's the SEC opener, Sumrall versus Alex Golish. I don't think Vanderbilt can be overlooked, and I'm not trying to just be, you know, too high on them going into the season. I know they have to replace Diego Pavia, but hasn't Clark Lee done enough to generate benefit of the doubt right now that they're going to be a pretty solid team? I know they're really looking forward to that opener against Baylor. I know Florida is circled as a nighttime, you know, SEC opener in Jordan-Hare. you can't look past Vanderbilt before you go on the road for the first time to Tennessee. That week four game against the Commodores, again, I think Clark Lee has done enough the past couple of years to show us he's going to be a pretty good coach, and that's going to be a pretty solid team, even if they have quarterback questions. So I think that's one that Auburn definitely can't overlook. But other than that, I mean, if you count Baylor as a home game, which it basically is, it's a good opportunity for them to start 4-0. I'm not saying they're going to, and Florida's a pretty darn good roster, but the opportunity is there. Certainly that gives them a great jumping off point if they're able to do that early in the season.
0: Great stuff. Really appreciate it. Nathan King joining us as we talk Auburn. We'll take a break. Plenty of time for you to get in. A lot of guests today, but the calls are all yours the rest of the way.
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0: And welcome back as we continue here, heading toward the final hour on a Thursday. Still in Alabama, Bash returns.
1: Good to see you again, Paul. So great interview you just had, and I loved your interview you had with the Pittsburgh Panthers coach. But I wanted to add a little bit onto that conversation, Paul. He told you that he's talked to many other ACC coaches, but I guarantee you this, Paul. He has not talked to Mario Cristobal and the Miami Hurricanes, because why would he want the ACC championship game to stay in contention? Because look at this, Paul. He didn't even participate in the game last year, and the Miami Hurricanes won more playoff games in one season than any other ACC team has in the history of the college football playoffs. Now, the other years that Miami wasn't in the playoffs, Paul, what has the ACC done in the 12-team college football expansion? Like, let me ask you a question. What's the highest seed that an ACC team has received since the playoffs expanded?
0: Whatever Miami was.
1: Exactly. They were a 10 seed. And the other year, Clemson barely snuck in as the 12 seed and got their asses kicked by the Texas Longhorns. So, what do you like? In my opinion, Paul, I agree with the Pittsburgh coach and the other ACC teams. Of course, we want the ACC championship to still exist. It's their peak, Paul. It's literally all like you saw last year, the Duke Blue Devils with their 7-5 season. They win the ACC championship. What's next for them? Nothing. That's it. That's the end of, like, you got to the peak of your potential season like almost every other ACC team other than Miami. What do you think?
0: Well, first of all, Bash, Narduzzi can say whatever he wants because he's been in that game once. And I appreciate his old school approach, but nobody really wants these games anymore. That goes for the SEC, ACC, and everyone else.
1: 100%. And it's like you even brought up in your example with Kirby Smart, what has the SEC championship done for him other than add more criticism? Because he wins these games so impressively, he then has an egg in his next game right after, and he goes 0-1 into the playoff season. So, like, the ACC, Paul, they are in, like, that's how you basically brought the Pittsburgh coach on. They're the only ones that are still advocating for a conference championship, because the Big Ten definitely isn't, the SEC, we already talked about it, but maybe the Big 12 is. What do you hear from that conference?
0: I forgot they had one, quite frankly. Bash, hey, great to have you on. Thanks so much, Bash, joining us from Prattville, Alabama. Brian is up next in Pennsylvania. Hey, Brian.
2: Hey, good afternoon, Paul. It's an honor to be on your show.
0: Thank you.
2: I have two observations I'd like to share with you and get your opinion on them, if I may, and they're both real brief. The first one is, I don't know why this dawned on me the other day, but there's a single individual who I think holds the distinction of having the greatest combined career as a player and as a coach at the college level. And yet the same person probably has the distinction of having the worst career as a player and a coach at the NFL level. Who do you think that may be?
0: Well, I'm thinking of coaches that have won national championships that were not great in the NFL. Are you talking about as a head coach in the NFL or just a player?
2: Head coach for both. At the professional level, he was a first-round draft pick. He's an SEC alum.
0: Yeah, I mean, I know Spurrier did not have a great pro career.
2: Correct. So at best, he was a journeyman player, right?
0: Yeah.
2: First-round pick, though. First-round pick.
0: Yeah, well, I mean, right? He won the Heisman. He was highly thought of. I think he played for the 49ers and the Bucks, maybe somebody else.
2: Right.
0: Yeah. But he never really landed at a good place. I'm not making excuses for him. I don't remember his pro career at all.
2: Well, the 49ers were actually a pretty good team when he played. They weren't. Yeah. But anyway, I just find it.
0: Well, no, I remember John Brody ended up being the quarterback. Is that because the only reason I remember is I interviewed John Brody once, and I think his claim to fame was he beat out Steve Spurrier.
2: Correct, right. Because Spurrier was the guy who was supposed to have that job. So I just find it amazing that the same person could hold that distinction. The second thing I wanted to ask you, now, correct me if I'm wrong, you started your career as a print journalist, is that right?
0: Correct. That is correct.
2: So I imagine you have an appreciation for spelling and grammar then, right?
0: Well, I never really was great at either one, but that was before spell check and grammar check and all the things that make it easier today.
2: So using spell check, if somebody were to write the word Southeastern, would that be one or two words?
0: Southeastern, in terms of the actual conference, is one word. I think, I'm not sure I've ever really seen it. I've seen the word Southeast described as one word. I don't think it's two words.
2: It's not two words. So therefore, why is it the SEC? What is the E? It's in the logo.
0: Wow. You know, right? By the way, I'm an idiot, Brian. I've never thought of that before. That is...
2: It's not really a great look for an academic conference, to be honest with you.
0: Yeah. We are going to get you an answer on that. Thank you. I've never given that a second thought, why the SEC does it the way they do it. Mike is up next in Mississippi. Hey, Mike.
3: Hey, Paul.
0: Hey there.
3: The last time I called in, man, Lane Kiffin was about to leave, and nobody really knew if he was going to go or not. And I called in and I said, man, who do you think next coach is going to be? And you told me they better find somebody fast. And I told you, I think that the coach is on the staff right now. And I'll be dang if I wasn't right. But I do think that Pete Golden has made some good hires. I do think that. I think they're going to have a successful season. But I'm calling about week one, Paul. I want to know who you got, Ole Miss, Louisville, who you got.
0: Like I have Ole Miss, but I do think Louisville is a formidable team. I'm not just saying that to make the game into something that it's not, but I have great respect for that program.
3: I do too, man. I don't know much about them, but I know they've poured a lot of money into their program. So I really do think that's going to be a good game. But I have two games circled that first week. That game, which I think Pete's going to be great at. I want to know if two coaches can lose at the same time, because one's a narcissist and the other one's a little crybaby.
0: Yeah, I know which game you're talking about. there are a lot of people that have a hard time, outside of LSU, have a hard time pulling for anybody when Clemson plays LSU. We will be right back.
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1: Welcome inside the Truist Studios here in the Battery, Atlanta. Barrett Salee and Steve West with you today. Chris Domino still out on vacation. Braves and Marlins coming your way 7:15 first pitch as the Braves look to finish off the sweep of the Fish, send them back down to 500, and for the Braves, get to a season-high 25 games over 500. We've got a lot to get to over the course of this show. We'll have lineups. We'll break down the pitching matchup. We'll have a conversation with Walt Weiss. We'll have prize picks. We'll do all of that over the course of the show leading into Ben and Darren across the street. Westy, it's always an honor to work with a legend, and you are the legend of Atlanta radio. How are you, my friend?
2: I'm fantastic. You are far too kind, Barrett. But as you said, really a great time to be a Braves fan. Seven-game winning streak, as you said, 24 games over 500. That ties the season high. The Braves pitching has allowed four or fewer runs in each of the last eight games, three or fewer in each of the last five. And last night, with the Dodgers slumping here, the Braves moving to the number two seed in the National League behind the Milwaukee Brewers.
1: And that is something to keep an eye on down the stretch, because maybe the Braves do fight for that bye. And with the pitching staff, I wouldn't say up in the air, but like, look, I think we all understand, hey, you know what? These guys aren't that experienced in the postseason. At least we're talking about Grant and Bryce. So let's see if they can, you know, get them a reset. So that might be something to monitor as the season continues, because the Dodgers are struggling. And if you miss the Phillies, they give up six runs in the top of the 11th yesterday, including an RBI by Miles Michaelis. Yes, the Nationals pitcher Miles Michaelis. So yeah, things are going bad in Philly now, and definitely in LA, and hopefully the Braves can take advantage and keep this thing rolling. Before we continue, let's pause 10 seconds for station identification on the Atlanta Braves Radio Network.
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1: All right, so last night, Steve, it was, I am fully on board the Bryce Helder bandwagon. I've been the biggest Bryce Helder guy for a long time. All the guy does is go out there and go to the post and give you a chance to win. He's now still under four in terms of his ERA. In this season, Tarek Skubal has eight games in which he's given up zero or one earned run. Bryce Helder has nine. He has nine. And he gives you a chance to win almost every time out. Yeah, he's got some bad games, but everybody does. And then last night, another gem. When he's on, he is an absolute joy to watch.
2: What we're watching here this season, and over the course of the ups and downs of this season, is a young man who's learning how to pitch in Major League Baseball. He kept this team afloat not that long ago, was an all-star not that long ago in the first half of a season, had his ups and downs. I shudder to think, once again, where we'd be without Bryce Helder, and he rights the ship last night. And I saw your post on social media. I believe they have the same one-loss record, Skubal and Bryce Helder as well. So, a welcome addition, a return to form last night. The bullpen could use the rest as he gives them seven innings. And, I can't say enough about Bryce Helder. Even when things were going tough and hard for him, the guy always came out, answered the questions with respect, didn't cop an attitude, and he has just fought through it. And that Texas Longhorn, as I said, right now, you're watching a young man.
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